0: telling you what the Bible says.
1: I don't know what's going on in your life if you think that. But there was an old man in the room at the old folks' home too. Obviously, all old people. And an old man came up to me and said, "It is so refreshing to hear the truth from the pulpit that you never hear anywhere else." And I thought, this is amazing, because here are two people that heard the exact same thing. One of them was literally shaking, shaking with anger, calling me a sick man. And another guy who heard the exact same words said, "That's so refreshing to hear the truth from the pulpit that we don't ever hear before." They heard the exact same thing. That's an amazing thing to me. But we're back in Revelation. I think if this God allows and it goes well today, next week will probably be the last time we're in Revelation. So we'll go through this last portion of the book. It's sad. I feel sad about it. But what our text is showing us is now really a bit of a review. And it's interesting because it's kind of how Genesis begins, except the opposite. Genesis begins in chapter 1. We get a narrative of the creations of heaven and earth, and the plants and the fish and the humans and the animals and all that. And it's getting more detail in the next chapter. You get more detail about what God set up in the first chapter of Genesis. In the second chapter, Genesis tells us, for instance, God took the rib out of Adam and made his wife. And you get more detail about what was laid down in the first chapter. First chapter was kind of an overview of creation. And then it starts to get more detailed. Well, in Revelation, in this last chapter, chapter 22, we're seeing that in the opposite. We've had great detail about things, and now it's kind of an overview at the end. We're getting kind of a review of things that we've gone over. Revelation's already told us. We've gone over these things in sermons in very great detail already. For instance, the tree of life. We had a whole sermon on the tree of life. The tree of life has come up in Revelation in detail, and now we get a little bit of an overview that it's here again. We saw in Revelation a couple of times that the tree of life comes up, and we went over it in great detail, and here it is now again, kind of in summary, kind of in review. And we're seeing in Revelation 22 a review of a lot of the great detail that we've already had. And then it says in verse 14, 22:14, it says, "Blessed are they that do his commandments, that they might have the rights of the tree of life." So we know you don't get eternal life through the tree of life because you do the things that you're supposed to do. You get the right of the tree of life because you believe the truth of the work that Jesus did. We don't get eternal life because of the work that we did. We get eternal life because of the work that Jesus did. So when we see in Revelation 22:14, "Blessed are they that do his commandments, that they might have the right to the tree of life." People get confused, and the people that attack the Bible and nitpick the Bible and wrest the scriptures, take things out of context. We've gone through the salvation plan a zillion times. We are very, very well aware of how salvation works and how it doesn't. "For grace are you saved by faith, not of works." We know that. "Not of yourselves, it is the gift of God, not of works, lest any man should boast." We know how salvation works. It's not through doing things. It's through the belief in what Jesus did on the cross that you get forgiven of your sins, that you get eternal life, that you get the right to the tree of life. It comes through the work that Jesus did on the cross, not through anything that we've done. And this is, we already know this. So this verse 14 comes up. It's a review already of what we know. Nobody can do things. That's what works are, doing things. You can't do things to earn your way into heaven, to earn your way into the tree of life. That doesn't work. It's not, it's Jesus' work. It's not our work. And when it says, the verse I just read, Ephesians 2:8 and 9, for by grace are you saved through faith, and that not of yourselves, it is the gift of God, not of works, lest any man should boast. It's not the faith that is the gift of God. It's the saving grace that is the gift of God. And people take these things so far out of context that you start to get these abhorrent doctrines. And you have to, you can't pick and choose one single verse out of the Bible. You have to see the context of where it's at. We've gone through every single verse of Revelation. And that's how you study the Word of God. You go through the Word of God. You don't just pick a one single verse and then discuss it, because you can take it in a zillion different directions that it's not supposed to go. So we know that blessed are they that do His commandments, that they may have the right to the tree of life. That's just a review of things, and people are blessed if they do commandments of God. That's completely true. But you have the right to the tree of life because you're a born-again believer, believing the work that Jesus did, not relying on the work that you did. We know that. That's how salvation works. That's what salvation is. You get forgiven of your sins because of what Jesus did, not because of what we do. That's vital. I mean, that's what Christianity is. That's absolutely vital. John 14:15, Jesus speaking says, if you love me, keep my commandments. If you love me, keep my commandments. Jesus establishes love and belief. Belief is loving Jesus. Jesus is establishing love for him comes first. If you love me, then this will follow. If you love me, if you believe in me, you will keep my commandments. If you love me, this will follow. The this is, you will keep my commandments. You believe in Jesus first, and then you keep his commandments to illustrate that you believe in Jesus. That's how it works. That's what salvation is. If you believe in him and you love him, you will do what he says. The love for Jesus is established, and then what comes from the love of Jesus is you do what he says. Love or belief is established first, and then you do what he says. And he will bless you for keeping his commandments, absolutely. Jesus rewards faithfulness every single time. He will absolutely bless you if you keep his commandments. And then because you love Jesus, you have access to the tree of life. You will be rewarded with eternal life because you believe the work that Jesus did on the cross. Not because you're relying on your own work, that means nothing. Again, Isaiah 64:6 says, all our righteousnesses are filthy rags. You can't do stuff to earn your way into heaven. It's amazing how that verse keeps coming up. And as we go somewhere else in Revelation, maybe it won't. Maybe there'll be a different set of verses that keep coming up. But right now, that verse keeps coming up because it's apropos to where we're at. You cannot work your way into heaven. Everything that we think is righteous, God would say is filthy rags. It's Jesus' work that is what salvation is, not our work. So, doing what Jesus has told you to do doesn't make you a believer. That's out of order. Doing what Jesus has told you to do doesn't make you a believer. You believe in Jesus first, and then you do what you're told to do because you believe him. Your works illustrate or demonstrate that you're a believer in Jesus Christ. Your works do not make you a believer in Jesus Christ. That is absolutely vital. It's obvious. I feel bad going over this because it's such a basic, obvious truth. But it is so essential. That's what salvation is. You cannot work your way into heaven. Jesus has done the work. You believe who Jesus is and what he's done for you. That's what salvation is. That is the basic truth of forgiveness of sins. It's the foundational truth of Christianity, really. everyone has to understand that. So, and I, maybe I shouldn't take it for granted that everyone does understand it, because there are so many, hopefully not in this church right now, I hope this truth has been established so strongly that everybody understands that. I think that that would be the case. But there are tons and tons of people that do not understand that. There are entire denominations that don't understand that. Entire denominations that think they have to do stuff to work their way into heaven. That's what the Catholic Church is founded on. You have to keep the sacraments to get into heaven. You have to do all this stuff to get into heaven. It's not the case what the Orthodox Church is founded on. It's what the Episcopalian Church is founded on. You have to do all this stuff to get into heaven. Jesus' work on the cross is not enough for them. You have to do this stuff. You have to keep the sacraments to get into heaven. Jehovah's Witnesses think you need to go door to door. Literally knock on door after door. Log your hours to get into heaven. Seventh-day Adventists think you need to keep the Sabbath to be saved. You do not. Muslims think that you have to make a pilgrimage to Mecca and participate in jihad to be saved. You'll say, come on. From Ankerberg Theological Research Institute, the Quran suggests that the prospect of salvation largely depends on one's ability to earn Allah's favor through positive deeds. We read in Surah 23:102-3. This is what that surah says. Quote, in the day of judgment, those whose balances shall be heavy with good works shall be happy. But they whose balances shall be light are those who shall lose their souls and shall remain in hell forever. One's good deeds must outweigh one's bad deeds. That's works-based salvation. That's the Catholic Church. That's the Muslims, the Orthodox, the Episcopal. There are tons of people that think there are scales in heaven. Literally what we just read in the Quran, totally false, but so common in what people think. Not just Muslims. There are tons of people, most of the world, thinks that there are scales in heaven. And that your good works are going to be piled on one side, and your bad works are going to be piled on the other side. And if your good works outweigh your bad works, it's what we just read. The Quran says this. If your good works outweigh your bad works, you're in. If your bad works outweigh your good works, you're out. But that doesn't happen to anybody except Stalin and them. And that's not true. In any way, shape, or form, is that not true? It is not your works that decide whether you go to heaven. It's whether you believe Jesus' works, which is done on the cross to forgive our sins. Those works are what get us into heaven. The works of Jesus Christ dying on the cross, shedding His sinless blood for us, is what gets us into heaven. That sacrifice that Jesus made of Himself is what pays for our sins. Is what forgives our sins. That, and then that forgiveness is only applied to those that believe it to be true. You can bake brownies and serve turkey dinners to the homeless and push people around in wheelchairs till you're blue in the face. It does not do a single thing for your salvation. You can eat all the sun-shaped wafers on the face of the earth, and it does nothing for your salvation. You can get baptized 7 million times, and it does nothing for your salvation. You can get little drops of water on every baby's head on the planet, and it does nothing for their salvation. It is the work of Jesus Christ that has paid for our sins. And He's already done it. It's just not applied to anybody that doesn't believe it to be true. There are no scales in heaven. But that's what identifies a cult. They come up with different ideas of what salvation is. And they come up with things you have to do to be saved. That's what a cult is. That's the mark of a cult. The mark of a cult is they have different ways of salvation other than

we not only understand it, but have such a grasp on it that you can tell it. Because when you say to somebody, you're in a cult because you rely on a sun-shaped wafer for your salvation, you're going to get yelled at. You're going to get called a sick man. And you need to be able to bounce back from that and explain how this is the case. I use this example all the time. When you play an instrument, you learn the song, you play it over and over and over and over and over. And why? Because then you can play it in your bedroom, great. Now you're going to have to play it in the bar. And there's somebody throwing a bottle at your head while you're trying, or they're standing right in front of your face singing different lyrics than what is in the song. You've got to be able to know that song inside and out to be able to perform it when it's needed and not get thrown off track when crazy things are happening. So when some person is saying, you're a sick man, you don't get fussy. You say, there's a long line of idols that people call Mary. This is very important to understand. There's a long line of idols that now, in this portion of history, that those idols that used to be Semiramis and all the things that we went over last week, now they're called, now that idol Semiramis, who at times through history has been called other names, Ishtar and Astarte and all these names, now is called Mary. That's the truth of the matter. And people need to understand that. If somebody's going to get mad about that and try and call you names and attack you for telling exactly what the Word of God says, you need to be able to hold your ground and respond in a kind way to say, listen, now, you can get mad all you want. It's still what the Bible says. This is not my problem. This is your problem. You have to know the truth very strongly to not get thrown off when crazy things are said. When people will say, well, but you have to get baptized to be saved, and here's where it said, well, no, that's not what it said. What you're reading this wrong. Let me try and help you with what it actually says. So most people do not know that there are no scales in heaven. Most people believe that you've got to pile on your good works on one side of the scale and outweigh your bad works on the other side of the scale. That is really what most of the world believes. It is rare to have a church like this that understands the truth so completely. So that's such a great blessing. And if every person will be judged not on what they do, but what they believe about what Jesus did. If they reject Jesus, they're rejecting the word of Jesus, they're going to have a hard judgment. It's going to go very poorly for them. If they believe the truth of Jesus, then they will be saved from their sins. Every person on earth will be judged whether they believe or reject the truth of Jesus Christ as taught in the Bible. It's not the truth of Jesus Christ as made up by cults. It is not the truth of Jesus Christ. You can't say you believe in Jesus Christ and then say, I believe that he's a sun-shaped wafer to be cannibalized. That is not believing the truth of Jesus Christ. There will be harsh judgment for people that think that. And I am sorry that that's the case. I don't want that to be the case. But that's how God has set this world up. You believe the truth of Jesus Christ or you reject it. In John 12:48, says very clearly, he that rejecteth me and receiveth not my words has one that judgeth him. The word that I have spoken, the same shall judge him in the last day. You cannot look at the Bible and say, I don't believe this, what it says. You cannot hear the truth of the word of God and say, I don't believe it. I believe what my cult is teaching instead. And I say that word and it's harsh, I know, on people's ears. Cult is a hard word because we all have people in our lives that are in cults. So that's a hard word to say. And I know it's a hard word on people's ears because you may have a husband in a cult. You may have a sister, a brother, a son, a daughter, whoever, in a cult. Not just deceived, going week after week or whenever, occasionally, to a cult. They are cult members. If you believe that Jesus is a round, sun-shaped

wafer to be cannibalized, you are in a cult. You will be judged on the Word of God. Jesus is not a round sun-shaped wafer. That is rejecting the Word of God. The Jehovah's Witnesses think Jesus is Michael the Archangel. Jesus is not Michael the Archangel. If you believe that, you are in a cult. And you will be judged harshly because you are rejecting the Word of God. He that rejecteth me and receiveth not my words has one that judges him. The word that I have spoken, the same shall judge him in the last day. Jesus is not Michael the Archangel. If someone believes that, they are rejecting Jesus' words. They are believing the teaching of a cult over the Word of God. Jesus is not a round sun-shaped wafer that is to be cannibalized. They are believing the words of a cult instead of the Word of God. They will die in their sins, unforgiven sins. This is horrific. This is vital to understand. So when people say, I love Jesus, they're saying this with sincerity. They love the Jesus that's taught to them by their cult. The Jehovah's Witnesses have taught their people that Jesus Christ is Michael the Archangel. So a Jehovah's Witness will look at you with all sincerity and say, I love Jesus Christ. But it's not the Jesus Christ of the Bible. They are rejecting the Word of God. They will have a very harsh judgment. They will die and go to hell with their sins unforgiven because they are rejecting the truth of the Word of God that they will be judged on. They are calling Jesus Christ Michael the Archangel because their cult has taught them that. Not because the Word of God has taught them that. They reject the Word of God. So the Catholics, the Orthodox, the Episcopalians, they're doing the same thing. They're saying they love Jesus Christ with all their heart. And they'll look at you sincerely and say, I love Jesus Christ. But it's the same thing the Jehovah's Witnesses do. Jesus Christ is not Michael the Archangel. You are not believing on Jesus Christ when you say you love Jesus Christ. Jesus Christ is not a round sun-shaped wafer to be cannibalized. When you say you love the Jesus Christ of the Catholic Church, you are saying you love an idol. And you will be damned in hell for that. For eternity. That's how serious it is. And so what happens, it drives me crazy, people get tricked by Satan. Because Satan has called this idol now Jesus. Satan has taught through his cults, those are his churches, that Jesus Christ is Michael the Archangel, or a round sun-shaped wafer, or a million other things. Mormons have an absurd view of Jesus Christ too. They teach that this idol is called Jesus. Because it makes it hard. If the idol was still called Semiramis, if the idol was still called Tammuz, there would be no problem for people understanding this truth. If the idol wasn't called Jesus, it would be a lot easier for people to understand. But Satan calls this idol Jesus, and it tricks most of the world. It tricks most of the world. And they die in their unforgiven sins. Because he that rejecteth me, you are rejecting Jesus if you think he's a round sun-shaped wafer, if you think he's Michael the Archangel, if you think he's Satan's brother like the Mormons do, if you reject, he that rejecteth me and receiveth not my words, Jesus has taught different things than this, has one that judges him. The word that I have spoken, the same shall judge him in the last day. This is why the cults are so wicked. They lie about Jesus Christ. They promote idol worship, and they call that idol Jesus. And they are damning billions to hell. They trick people on purpose. They trick people that their idol is Jesus Christ. And so these poor people will look at you in the face and say, I believe in Jesus. And they do. But it's the Jesus of the Jehovah's Witnesses. It's the Jesus of the Catholic Church. It's the Jesus of the Episcopalians. It's not Jesus of the Bible. It's an idol that they call Jesus. This is vital to understand. This is vital because, first
of all, because Jesus came, one of the reasons he came was to defeat the works of the devil. This is the absolute manifestation of the works of the devil. We are supposed to carry on those works and defeat the works of the devil. Let me illustrate this even more severely. There are lots of people that are New Agers. They believe a God of the New Age is called Lord Maitreya. Maitreya. They have a lot of, it has Buddhist origins, this Lord Maitreya. But a lot of New Agers believe the Lord Maitreya is Jesus Christ. Lots of them believe that. They will say to you that they believe in Jesus Christ. And the Jesus Christ that they're talking about is this Maitreya, the New Age Buddhist origin God. Maitreya. That's who they believe Jesus Christ is. But they will look at you earnestly, sincerely, in the eyes, and say, yes, I believe in Jesus, absolutely. And it's some horrific Buddhist manifestation of Baal that they call Maitreya. They do not believe in Jesus Christ, but they will look you in the eye and sincerely tell you that they do. But they obviously don't. And anybody with 1 ounce of discernment will know that. But most of the world doesn't have any discernment because discernment comes through the Holy Spirit. And it's just a disaster. It's a disaster. You have to have an understanding of the truth of Jesus to understand all the lies about Jesus. And these people do not have any understanding of Jesus because they reject the Word of God, which they will be judged on. It's a disaster. The Bible says we're supposed to worship in spirit and in truth. You can't just make up things about Jesus and say that you believe in Jesus. That's what all the cults do, but you can't do it. That is not worshiping Jesus. We are told to worship Jesus in spirit and in truth. You cannot just make things up about Jesus and then claim that you believe Jesus or worship Jesus. It doesn't work. If you love me, keep my commandments, Jesus said. Love is established first, then you do what he says. As an illustration that you love Jesus. If you hate Jesus, you will make up lies about him. If you love somebody, you believe what they say. If you hate somebody, you make up lies about them. That's pretty clear. The first verse we're still talking about. I don't know what's going to happen. Revelation 22:14, the second part of the verse. Blessed are they that do his commandments, that they might have right to the tree of life, and may enter in through the gates into the city. Blessed are they that do his commandments, that they may have right to the tree of life, because they believe who Jesus is and what he has done for them, and may enter in through the gates into the city, which is the New Jerusalem. The city is the New Jerusalem. There are a lot of people that will tell you God is done with the Jews. It wouldn't be the New Jerusalem if God were done with the Jews. It would be the new Austin, Texas. It doesn't make sense to call the New Jerusalem the New Jerusalem if God is done with the Jews. And by the way, the New Jerusalem's foundation is the 12 tribes of Israel. If God were done with the Jews, the foundation of the New Jerusalem, of which every believer will stay in for all of eternity, would not have the foundation of the 12 tribes of Israel, which it does. Revelation 21:12, and had a great, talking about the New Jerusalem, and had a great wall, and had a wall great and high, and had 12 gates, and at the gates 12 angels, and names written thereon, which are the names of the 12 tribes of the children of Israel. Is God done with the Jews? In no way. Not by a long shot. All the promises that God has made to the Jews will be fulfilled. Some of them have yet to be fulfilled. They will be fulfilled in the millennial kingdom. The New Jerusalem, which comes down from heaven, has a foundation of the 12 tribes of Israel.
God is not replacing the Jews, and He never ever will replace the Jews. And they will always be God's chosen, God's elect, God's called, the Reformed and the Catholic.

0: New Jerusalem wouldn't have a foundation of the 12 tribes of Israel, which it does. Jerusalem was supposed to be God's holy city. It got corrupted by enormous sin. So it's going to be destroyed and remain as a city of righteousness, like it was supposed to be the whole time. But we already know that we've gone over this a lot. We're in a summary period of our text. We've already known this. We've already gone over this. We've already seen this. We've already been told about the Tree of Life and the New Jerusalem. And now we see again about the gates into the city. That's the New Jerusalem. We've had lots of sermons about the entire sermons about the New Jerusalem. We are told about the gates of the New Jerusalem in Revelation 21, 21. And the 12 gates were 12 pearls. Every several gate was of one pearl. And the street of the city was pure gold, as it were transparent glass. Don't skip over that. That's a detail about where you will be living for all of eternity. If you're a born-again believer, you will walk through those gates made of a single pearl. If you're a born-again believer, you will walk those streets of gold. That's not hyperbole. That's your future home. Those are your future streets that you will walk up and down. You will not walk on worn-out carpet or torn-up asphalt. You will walk on streets of gold, transparent, like pure glass. Transparent glass. That's your future home. People look past this New Jerusalem like it's just some side note. That's your eternity. You'll be there forever. Your mind cannot comprehend how long you'll be there forever. Forever and ever and ever. Walking in the most beautiful, uncorrupted. There will be no sin in the New Jerusalem. It will be uncorrupted, unspotted, unblemished. And that will be your home forever. And we're told who won't be there. Revelation 22, 15, for without, meaning outside of the New Jerusalem, for without are dogs and sorcerers and whoremongers and murderers and idolaters, and whosoever loveth and maketh a lie. Again, this is a summary, a review. We already know that. The born-again believer in Jesus will live in the New Jerusalem forever, a city of righteousness forever, not corrupted by the lunacy of sin. In righteousness for all of eternity, but outside, without, are dogs and sorcerers and whoremongers and murderers and idolaters and whosoever loveth and maketh a lie. Why? Why are they outside of New Jerusalem? Because their sins aren't forgiven. Because their sin corrupts them and it can't come into a perfect place like the righteous city of the New Jerusalem. They can't get in there with their sin corrupting them. So we were all dogs and sorcerers and whoremongers and murderers and idolaters and whosoever loveth and maketh a lie. At one time we were that too. All, every person in this church, every person on earth. But a Christian is forgiven of those things by the blood of Jesus Christ. Not by you baking a bunch of brownies. By the blood of Jesus Christ. And you will have a right to the Tree of Life and be in the New Jerusalem forever and ever and ever. While those that are not forgiven, that do not accept, do not believe in the sacrifice that Jesus made, do not believe the truth of who Jesus is and what He's done for them, those will be outside. They will be without. They will continue to be dogs and sorcerers and whoremongers and murderers and idolaters and whosoever loveth and maketh a lie. And by the way, do you notice it says sorcerers? Do you know why it says sorcerers? Because there are sorcerers. Just like it says there are whoremongers because there are whoremongers, and there are murderers because there are murderers. There are sorcerers.
1: Yes, there are.
0: And they can't be forgiven too. But if they're not, they're outside of the New Jerusalem. They will not go in just like anyone else. Those that reject Jesus are still those things. Those that believe the truth of Jesus Christ are forgiven of those things. Those that reject Jesus Christ are outside, without the New Jerusalem. Those that believe the truth of who Jesus is and what He's done for them are forgiven of being those things. Sorcerers and whoremongers and murderers and idolaters. Because of what Jesus did. Not because of what you did. Not because you ate a round sun-shaped wafer. Not because you got baptized. Not because you pushed around somebody in a wheelchair. Not because you've done anything. Because of what Jesus has done on the cross for the whole world. He that rejects Jesus Christ is still those things. His sin is not forgiven. They cannot enter into heaven or the New Jerusalem because they are corrupted by sin. 1 Corinthians 6, 9-11 says, "Know ye not that the unrighteous shall not inherit the kingdom of God? Be not deceived, neither fornicators, nor idolaters, nor adulterers, nor effeminate, nor abusers of themselves with mankind." Those are homosexuals. "Nor thieves, nor covetous, nor drunkards, nor revilers, nor extortioners shall inherit the kingdom of God. And such were some of you, but ye are washed, but ye are sanctified, but ye are justified in the name of the Lord Jesus and by the Spirit of our God." We are washed. Are we washed by water? Are you not a murderer because you got dip, a little bit of water dripped on your head? No, you're washed by the blood of Jesus Christ. Of course. Good grief. There are a lot of people that think you get washed away your sins by baptism. It is preposterous. What do you need Jesus for? It's preposterous. It's ridiculous. It's blasphemous.
1: Amen.
0: You are washed by the blood of Jesus Christ, sanctified, justified in the name of the Lord Jesus Christ. Not by dripping some water on a baby's head. Good grief. God wants your heart. He doesn't need employees. He wants your heart. You can run around and do all the stuff until you drop dead from fatigue. It means nothing. You have to put your faith and trust and belief with your heart, mind, soul, and strength in the work that Jesus did. Not try to establish your own righteousness by the nonsense that we all do that we think is so great.
1: Right.
0: It does not work that way. This is vital to understand. Yet again, most people, most of the earth does not understand this. It's the basic foundation of salvation. It's the basic truth of Christianity. Christians used to be all those things named. Covetous, thieves, drunkards. But we are washed by the blood of Jesus. Not by being baptized. Not by drip on your head as a baby. God wants your heart. That's what He wants. You get saved from your sins by your belief in what Jesus has done on the cross. His blood is the payment for our sin. His sacrifice pays for our sins. It's the only sinless sacrifice that's ever existed. That's what God requires. God the Father requires God the Son to make this sacrifice for the whole entire world so that whosoever believeth can be saved, shall be saved. There is a monumental difference between the cults that think you can do stuff to be saved and the truth of Jesus Christ. And most of the world are lost in cults. They simply do not understand this. They think you get saved by what you do. And it's very chilling about this verse that we're in, Revelation 22:15. It says, "For without are dogs and sorcerers." Without is outside of the New Jerusalem. They're not in there. They're outside. They're outside of the New Jerusalem. And those that are outside of the New Jerusalem that cannot enter in will be very aware that they're outside of the New Jerusalem and cannot enter in. They do not have access because they are corrupted by sin. They will know this. How do we know? Because we saw the rich man was begging Abraham for a drop of water to cool his tongue that was burning. He couldn't even get that, but he was well aware that he was in trouble, in torment, in these flames. That's what he says. He's in trouble and torment in these flames, and he knows it. And he knows his brothers are headed there too. You have an awareness. When there's a resurrection of the dead, some to eternal glory and some to damnation, you are aware of it. You know it. And that's terrifying. And you know what else? And the Bible doesn't say this, but I'm just supposing this. I think you will be aware of every time you had been called to salvation and rejected it. I think that will play back in your mind as part of your torment. That you could have been the New Jerusalem. It was right there. Here's somebody that handed you a tract and you ripped it up and threw it on the ground. Here's somebody that tried to tell you the truth. Here's you were shown some verses in the Bible that could have led you to salvation, and you mocked and scoffed and ridiculed Jesus Christ. I think that will be part of people's torment. I don't know that for sure. It doesn't say that in the Bible. But they does say that people are conscious of their torment. They will be aware of their predicament for all of eternity. And every single person on the face of the earth, including in this church building right now, will either be in the New Jerusalem or in the lake of fire. So when it talks about the streets of gold, you may be walking those streets of gold for all of eternity, entering triumphantly through a gate made of a single pearl, triumphantly, ecstatic, in glory. Or you may be in the lake of fire, conscience of your tongue burning for all of eternity, looking for one drop of water to soothe your soul, but you won't get it. That's going to happen for everybody in this church building right now. So where are you going to be? Because you're going to be in one of those two places. And if you say, I don't believe in any of that, here's where you're going to be. If you say, oh, that's just a myth, that's a fairy tale, okay, here's where you're going to be, over here, burning for all of eternity. Trying to burn off your sins that you wouldn't let Jesus forgive for all of eternity. That's where you'll be. Or, you don't have to, or you could be over here walking the streets of gold forever. What? And you don't know who's... Every person that's ever lived will be in one of those two places. You may be walking in the streets of gold next to William Tyndale.
1: Amen.
0: You may be walking... We just went over on Mother's Day and Noah's wife. We don't even know her name. You may be walking the streets of gold sitting next to Noah's wife. Every person on the face of the earth will either be walking the streets of gold or burning in the lake of fire forever. And again, if you say, I don't believe any of that, it's nonsense. Okay, it's your choice. Here you are. That's where you'll be. You'll be in the lake of fire forever. Just because you don't think it's true doesn't change the truth of what's told in the Bible. Matter of fact, it confirms you to what's told in the Bible. And all that is determined by Jesus. By what you think of Jesus. Not by what you do. These things are true because Jesus has told us these things. It's the next verse, Revelation 22, 16. I, Jesus, have sent my angel to testify unto you these things in the churches. You say, I don't believe these things? Okay, then you're rejecting Jesus. Because he has told you. He told you. He's telling you these things. If you say, I don't believe these things, yeah, you can do that. That's your choice. You're rejecting Jesus Christ. Here's where you go. If someone doesn't believe these things, they are rejecting Jesus Christ. We will be judged on his word, on the things that he has spoken. He has spoken these things. If someone doesn't believe these things, they're saying Jesus is a liar. They're rejecting Jesus Christ. Because Jesus himself tells us, he's telling us these things. And now notice, I'm glad we have a little bit of time to get to this great point. Jesus is testifying these things to who? I, Jesus, have sent my angel to testify unto you these things in the churches. Jesus is testifying these things to the churches. He's telling these churches, he's telling his churches these truths. So what have churches, what have these so-called churches done? Totally rejected. Most churches do not believe in the book of Revelation.
1: Yes.
0: Most churches are not churches. They are churches, they're churches of Satan. Most churches do not believe the book of Revelation. Most churches completely reject the book of Revelation. Most churches, they won't preach on it. They think it's hogwash. They think it's all illustration. They do not believe the truth of Revelation. Those are not Jesus' churches. They're proving it. I, Jesus, have sent my angel to testify unto you these things in the churches. You don't hear churches talk about Revelation because they don't believe it. They're testifying that they're not Jesus' churches. Jesus testified these things to his churches. In Revelation, all this in Revelation is part of Jesus' teachings. Everything that we read in Revelation is part of Jesus' teachings. Churches are to hold fast to these things. Not reject them. Believe them. Preach on them. Teach on them. Not reject them. Not call them allegory.
1: Amen.
0: They're the truth that Jesus has given to his churches. We're to hold fast to Jesus' teachings. We're to live our lives based on the Word of God. Not on bread alone, but on every word that proceedeth out of the mouth of God. That's how you're to live your life. Yet most churches do not believe Revelation. Jesus is not in those churches. Those are churches of Satan. And then quickly, Jesus says, I have sent my angel to testify unto you these things in the churches. I am the root and the offspring of David and the bright and morning star. To signify Jesus is the King of the Jews, he emphasizes that he's the root and offspring of David. It's pointing out to the Jews that Jesus is in the lineage of David, the beloved King of Israel. And beyond that, he's in the lineage of David, the beloved King of Israel. Great. He's also the bright and morning star. He's the King of the Jews. He's the King of the world.
2: Amen.
0: He's the Redeemer of souls, the Creator of worlds. He's the bright and morning star. He's everything. He's the Alpha and Omega, the beginning and the end. He's everything. And then this, verse 17, and the Spirit and the Bride say, come. And let him that heareth say, come. And let him that is athirst come, and whosoever will, let him take the water of life freely. That last point is absolutely fabulous. In Bible school, we had a teacher that would say, when there was a really great point, he would say, this is a golden nugget. Well, this is a golden nugget. When he is saying, come, who is saying, come? Who is calling people to Jesus? And the Spirit and the Bride say, come. Who's saying, come? The Holy Spirit. Who's calling people to Jesus? The Holy Spirit. The Holy Spirit and the Bride. That's it. It's the Holy Spirit and the Bride of Christ, which is the church, that are calling the entire world to come to Jesus for salvation. And the Spirit and the Bride say, come. And let him that heareth say, come. It's the Holy Spirit that's calling every person on the face of the earth to salvation and the church. And Jesus' church. Not the cults that call themselves churches. And Jesus' church. And everybody is called to salvation. Not just a few, like the crazy Reformed people and the Calvinist people think. All people are called to salvation. All people are called by the Holy Spirit and by the Church of Jesus Christ. When Saul was being called by the Holy Spirit, he said it was hard to kick against the pricks. That the pricks are the call of the Holy Spirit on his life. And that was going on throughout Paul's life. That wasn't just when the light of Jesus shined on him. That call was going on throughout his whole life. It is hard for thee to kick against the pricks. Those pricks weren't just 1 second. They were all throughout his life. When Saul, Paul, was standing at the side of Stephen getting stoned, those were pricks. He heard the words of Stephen. He heard all that testimony. That was pricking his soul. The pricks don't just come one second when the light is shining. The pricks come through all your life. That is the Holy Spirit calling you to salvation. If you reject that call, you get harder and harder and harder. And it's not just the call of the Holy Spirit on everyone's life to salvation. It's the church too. It's every single born-again believer also supposed to call people to Jesus Christ. Everyone in this church is part of the bride of Christ to call, and you are commissioned to call everyone else to Jesus Christ. So are you doing your job if you let them stay in their sins behind the gates of hell, thinking Jesus is a round sun-shaped wafer? That's killing them. They will go to hell if you let them stay in that position. Understand the truth, and then you're to tell people. The Holy Spirit calls people to salvation, and so does the church, the bride of Christ, which is you and me and every born-again believer in the whole entire world. And the Spirit and the bride say, come. And then the next one, and let him that heareth say, come. You've heard. You've heard. Now it's time. You tell people to come. You tell people to come to Jesus. Get away from Satan. What does the Bible say? It says, overcome. Overcome Satan. Come to Jesus. Get out of Satan's churches. Come to Jesus. Stop thinking that Jesus is Lord Maitreya. Stop thinking Jesus is a round sun-shaped wafer. Stop thinking Jesus is the brother of Satan. Stop thinking Jesus is Michael the Archangel. Overcome Satan. And come to the truth of Jesus Christ. And He will change your life. He will forgive your sins. He will open up heaven. That's what salvation is. That's what being born again is. It's the responsibility of the church to call people to Jesus Christ. You have been ordained to do this. It's not just the pastor. It's every single person part of the bride of Christ. And the Spirit and the bride say, come. And let him that heareth say, come. That's every born again believer. You've heard it. Now tell them. But I don't understand it. You do understand it. You're not saved if you don't understand it. You do understand it. You've heard the truth. Now it's our job to say, come to Jesus. Overcome the devil. Get away from these idols. Stop. Enough with fornicating with the devil. Stand against the evil that the devil is pushing on this world. We've got to do it. You say, it's not so unloving. It's too bad. People will call you a sick man. You'll live. It's not that big a deal. Get them saved. They will thank you in the New Jerusalem when you're walking down the streets with Noah's wife and William Tyndale and whoever it is that called you a sick man because they believe the truth. They will thank you. You don't have to worry about it. It's no big deal. Matthew 28:19-20 says, go ye therefore and teach all nations, baptizing them in the name of the Father and of the Son and of the Holy Ghost, teaching them to observe all things whatsoever I have commanded you. That's great. And you'll say, but I can't do it. And lo, I am with you always, even unto the end of the world. You don't have to do it by yourself. You say, I can't do it. You can do it, but you don't have to do it. Jesus is with you. He'll help you. He'll give you the words to say. Just do it. It's time. It's too much evil in this world. We're the ones that are supposed to stand against evil. Can we start doing it? Stop accepting this nonsense. The Catholic Church is a cult. The Episcopalian Church is a cult. The Orthodox Church, the Jehovah's Witnesses, the Mormons, they're cults. Get people out of that. Stop saying, oh, whatever you believe. The Muslims are destroying. It's all cults. It's all idol worship. Get them out of it. Muslims can be saved. They can go to heaven. Why would you want them to die and go to hell? Tell them the truth. I don't care if they get mad. They will get mad. The Bible, the Word of God is an offense. They will get mad. Too bad. Tell them the truth. Jesus is God on earth. He gave His life as the only sinless sacrifice that's ever existed to pay for our sins. You do not pay for your sins yourself. You rely and put your faith and trust and belief on who did pay for your sins, which is Jesus Christ. That's what salvation is. Then He rose from the dead to defeat death. And then you will rise from the dead too and be with Him forever and ever and ever with your sins forgiven in heaven and then the New Jerusalem for all of eternity. Or, if you refuse Jesus, reject Jesus, your sins are not forgiven, you will go to hell and then the lake of fire for all of eternity because you're corrupted by sin and it can't enter into heaven. So it has to go somewhere, so it goes to hell. And then the lake of fire. These are the choices that everybody has to make. The Bible says, very literally, choose.
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2: 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We talk about news and issues of the day on this show. More often than not, news that the mass media simply doesn't report. If you'd like to call this show to express your opinion about news, the telephone number you can dial, country code 1-201-771-3013. I paused just then because I didn't start the archive. And I thought, oh, no. Because the system up here in Pennsylvania is a little different from the system down in New Jersey. So the people listening to the archive tonight are going to get the show, you know, right as you heard me giving out the phone number. There's a lot of news tonight. Today is the 8th day of June, 2026. And we begin with what was covered on my website this past Friday, which was June 5th. You may recall that I reported on the Friday night show that Iran said negotiations with the United States had fallen apart completely, seizing all messaging channels with the U.S. following new U.S. strikes on commercial vessels in southern Iran and the ongoing Israeli military's invasion of southern Lebanon. I also reported to you Friday that Iran said the talks were already fully deadlocked over the U.S. refusing to release $24 billion in frozen Iranian money. Iran rejected Al Arabiya News Organization's claim that Iran agreed to transfer part of its enriched uranium to a third country. Iran called that incorrect and said nuclear discussions are fundamentally not on the current negotiation agenda. And I couldn't help but opine on my website, oh, gee whiz, it's late on Friday. The markets are closed. And once again, all the bad news comes out. And I asked rhetorically to my website readers, what is this, about the eighth or ninth week we've seen this play? Peddle nonsense Monday through Thursday that a deal is coming, when negotiations are doing well. And then on Friday, after the markets close, it all goes to crap. So I reported that to you on my website and on this radio show Friday night. Saturday, Iran fired missiles and drones at two. Let me back up. Iran claimed they fired missiles and drones at two United States Navy Arleigh Burke-class destroyers, the USS Truxtun and the USS Mason, because Iran said those destroyers tried to enter the Persian Gulf without Iran's permission. The Iranian Navy said it targeted the vessels with suicide drones and anti-ship missiles, forcing them to return back to the Sea of Oman. But the United States denies these reports. Well, at 6:27 p.m. Saturday night, and that would be Eastern time, started receiving reports of explosions on Keshem Island in the Hormozgan province of Iran. Keshem Island is a little island in the Persian Gulf. That was at 6:27 p.m. At 8:09 p.m., U.S. Central Command admitted they launched airstrikes on Iranian coastal surveillance radar sites in Keshem and Goruk. Then at 10:21 p.m. Saturday night, Kuwait was being attacked by Iran missiles and drones. The Kuwait Ministry of Defense said that their air defenses were currently confronting hostile missile and drone attacks. The general staff of the Kuwaiti army noted that if explosion sounds were heard, they are the result of air defense systems intercepting hostile attacks. Then we got reports a little later that air raid sirens were blaring in Bahrain. A few minutes after that, 10:38 p.m., Iran launched several ballistic missiles and drones at U.S. bases in Kuwait and the 5th Fleet Base in Bahrain. And Iran said that this was in response to earlier U.S. airstrikes on Iranian military infrastructure on Keshem Island. Reports also came in of several explosions being heard near the city of Sirek in Iran, but that was likely from additional U.S. airstrikes. So this is Saturday night. We get to Sunday. The United States announced publicly that it is not going to unfreeze Iranian money presently being held in the country of Qatar. Nope, not gonna unfreeze it. Instead, the United States will direct that such money be used to pay for damages done during the Middle East conflict. The trouble is, as you might guess, that money belongs to Iran, not to the United States. And the United States has no right or authority to even freeze those funds, never mind use them for other purposes. This appears to be outright theft. So let's briefly recap the United States federal government's activities in the Middle East. The United States engaged in sneak attacks with Israel against Iran again. The United States freezes funds from other countries and is now stealing those funds by ordering them to be used to pay for war damages. And let's be clear, those war damages took place because Iran fought back when they were sneak attacked. Then the United States government is engaged in piracy on the high seas, seizing oil tankers. They have also engaged off the coast of Venezuela in destruction of vessels on the high seas under the claim that they're narco boats. No due process of law there. And then, of course, the United States physically seized the leader of a country, Venezuela, using the military to execute a criminal arrest warrant. And then naval blockades, not only in Iran, but let's not forget, against Cuba as well. Naval blockades are overt acts of war. This is all what the United States government has done. The United States government is not a government. It is the most heavily armed criminal gang on the planet. Sunday night, things got wild. On Sunday afternoon, Israel attacked Beirut, Lebanon, again. Iran had told them, do not attack Beirut. Israel did it anyway. And so Iran said, it looks like this is the resumption of full-scale war. Now, the attack by Israel against Beirut, Lebanon, happened around 5 o'clock in the afternoon, Eastern U.S. time. But Iranian Foreign Minister Abbas Araghchi warned last week publicly that Tehran would respond with force if Beirut was struck. He even posted it on social media. In his social media account, the Iranian foreign minister wrote, quote, for immediate attention, the ceasefire between Iran and the U.S. is unequivocally a ceasefire on all fronts, including Lebanon. It is a violation, its violation on one front is a violation of the ceasefire on all fronts. The U.S. and Israel are responsible for the consequences of any violation. Now, he posted that at 2:04 p.m. on June 1st. Israel went and attacked Beirut. So, at 5 in the afternoon, thereabouts, East Coast time, on Sunday, all eyes were on Tehran to see if they would make good on their word. Well, at 10:40 a.m., Iranian state media reported that the Supreme National Security Council called for an emergency session following Israel's strike on Beirut's on Beirut. That actually happened at 5 o'clock Beirut time. Which I messed that up. I said East Coast time. So that was much earlier on the East Coast. And word came out at 10:40 a.m. Eastern time on Sunday morning that Israel informed the United States in advance before the strike on Beirut. That was reported by Saudi Al-Hadath news media, Saudi Arabia. 8 minutes later, at 10:48, Iranian state media claimed that the Iran Revolutionary Guard Corps' Qatam al-Anbiya headquarters had placed Operation True Promise 5 on standby following Israeli strikes against Beirut. That was at 10:48. At 11:40 Sunday morning, Iran's Revolutionary Guard Corps is ready to execute Operation True Promise 5 against Israel, they said, tonight. And their announcement went on to say that Supreme Leader Mojtaba Khamenei has authorized the full-scale resumption of war. That is 11:40 a.m. Eastern U.S. time, Sunday. Iran's Supreme National Security Council convened their emergency session and said a painful and decisive response will come in response to the Beirut strikes. Iran then issued a public evacuation warning to all residents in northern Israel to immediately leave because the coordinates of Israeli targets had already been transferred to Iranian missile sites. A little less than an hour later, at 12:25 p.m. Sunday, the Speaker of Iran's Parliament, Kalibaf, who is also the chief negotiator in the negotiations with the U.S., said, quote, "The naval blockade on us and Washington's green light to Israel to attack Beirut make their bases and interests legitimate targets." At 12:33, Qatar issued a 7-day notice to airmen, closing certain airspace for a week and rerouting air traffic. More when I get back.
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2: p.m. Hal Turner back with you live. So, the last story at 12:33 p.m., Qatar issued a 7-day notice to airmen closing certain airspace. I had to leave my house on Sunday afternoon to drive up here to Pennsylvania, and it had nothing at all to do with what was going on in the Middle East. I have work up here that has to be done. The property has to be maintained. And, you know, some other things have to be done. And I left. So, it takes me about 3 hours to drive up here. And when I get up here about right around 4:30, I find that all hell has broken loose while I was on the drive from my house in New Jersey to the country house in Pennsylvania. Hostilities in the Israel/US-Iran conflict resumed. And I told readers to my website, about 3 hours ago, I left my home in New Jersey and drove to the home in Pennsylvania. It had nothing to do with hostilities in the Middle East. And in the 3 hours it took me to drive from New Jersey to Pennsylvania, this is the following that took place. At 3:16 p.m., Iran restarted the war with Israel with a ballistic missile attack. At 3:31 Sunday afternoon, East Coast time, Israeli airspace and all flights at Ben Gurion Airport had been halted. Multiple U.S. Air Force refueling aircraft were taking off from Israel, and the Israeli Defense Force, IDF, was preparing a major response. 1 minute later, I found out that Iran had fired 5 waves of missiles. 1 minute later, I found out that Iran had fired 5 waves of missiles.

beginning of a full week of continuous strikes. Waves of missiles and drones will continue to be launched around the clock for the next 7 days until the enemy is deterred and ceases its crimes, unquote. Well, 349 bomb shelters had been opened across the entire territory of Israel. All educational institutions in Israel would be closed Monday, today. President Trump had been briefed on Iran's missile attack against Israel and also told that Israel is preparing retaliatory action. The situation had entered a critical phase. After Iran's ballistic missile attack, Israel said they were taking a comprehensive defensive measures while preparing a response. The closure of schools and the opening of shelters seem to indicate that Israeli authorities expect further developments in the coming hours. Well, two minutes later, 3:51, the Fars news agency in Iran reported that the Revolutionary Guard Corps said, quote, "Tonight's operation was merely a warning announcement. And if aggressions are repeated, the responses will be broader and will include all American Zionist targets in the region," unquote. Well, gee, that's very much different wording at 3:51 p.m. than they made at 3:35. 20 minutes later, at 3:35, they said this is the beginning of a full week of continuous strikes, right? I read that to you. Now, at 20 minutes later, they're saying this was merely a warning. And if aggressions are repeated, the responses will be broader. And the IRGC cited their reason for the ballistic missile attack against northern Israel. The reason was continued Israeli strikes against Lebanon and U.S. attacks against Iranian coasts and vessels in the Strait of Hormuz, the Sea of Oman, and the Indian Ocean. 4 o'clock, Turkish media, Anadolu agency, was reporting that air raid sirens were going off in Haifa and several other locations across northern Israel after another Iranian missile launch. They also reported that interception attempts were underway and that blasts were heard in both Nazareth and Haifa. 9 minutes later, 4:09, Israel's Ministry of Health transferred all hospitals to protected areas and underground complexes, according to Israel TV Channel 12 News. 2 minutes later, 4:11, Iraq shut its entire airspace. They issued FAA notice to Airman A0237/26, closing the Baghdad flight area. They cited operational reasons, which I am told is the standard wording for closing a flight region when it turns into a military risk zone. 4 minutes later, 4:15, the Islamic Republic cut off all their internet to their 90 million citizens again. 4:37 p.m., the Israeli army announced it will continue its operations throughout Lebanon. 2 minutes later, President Trump said, quote, "The Iranian strikes didn't hurt anybody. Hopefully, Israel is not going to retaliate. If Bibi strikes them back, it's just going to keep going, like the last 47 years or the last 3,000 years. I'm going to call Bibi right now and tell him not to retaliate. Each of them had their fun. Israel had its strikes."

strike, and Iran had its strike. We don't need another one, unquote. At 5:02, Iran said that if Israel responds, missiles will be launched immediately toward a list of targets in Israel. At 5:04, all airports in Tehran were told that they were closed and a NOTAM was issued. A minute later at 5:05, the U.S. Embassy in Jerusalem directed all U.S. government employees and their family members in Israel to shelter in place. At 5:11, Iran's foreign ministry said its armed forces conducted defensive strikes against Israel. 5:22, Trump and Netanyahu had their phone call. Now, at that moment, there was no word to me on what was said or how it went. But at 5:29, I got word that after the phone call with Trump, Prime Minister Benjamin Netanyahu was holding a joint meeting with senior defense officials. 2 minutes later, 5:31, Iran sent a message to Israel saying it has finished its attacks and will not strike again if Israel does not respond. That's at 5:31. At 6:29, details on the Trump-Netanyahu phone call came out. I was told, quote, Netanyahu told Trump he intends to launch a major attack on Iran. Trump made clear the U.S. will not participate if Israel goes ahead. And if Israel goes ahead, America is out. That was at 6:29. At 9:38, word came out of Iran saying, quote, the Trump deal is no longer feasible, unquote. An Iranian government official said a deal with President Trump is no longer feasible at this stage. The official blamed Trump for the current escalation and warned that any new Israeli strike on Beirut would trigger immediate missile retaliation. Iran also said it will no longer accept Washington's position on Lebanon or on frozen Iranian assets to be used as reconstruction funds. And finally, that official said, Iran holds the U.S. directly responsible for the consequences of Israeli ceasefire violations and any escalation in the region. Well, I reported all of this with the timestamps that I read to you. And I wrote to my readers on the website that if the latest report is accurate, and I have no reason to think it's not, then it seems to me the U.S. and Israel would probably choose full-scale war this coming week. I wrote this to my readers yesterday, and now I'm reporting it to my radio audience Monday night. I think the U.S. and Israel will choose to restart full-scale war this week, and I'll tell you why. The crude oil situation seems as though it's going to get very much worse, very much faster. If full-scale war breaks out, and I believe it will by this Thursday, all right? Today is June 8th. So I'm talking about Thursday, June 11th. If war breaks out, and I believe it will by this Thursday, Iran has made clear they will hit oil and fresh water infrastructure in countries around the Persian Gulf that side with the U.S., and they will accept
expand the war to closure of the Strait of Bab al-Mandab off the coast of Yemen into the Red Sea. That would cut off access to the Red Sea and the Suez Canal. By hitting oil infrastructure, even if Iran ultimately loses the war, none of the Middle East nations will be able to produce and ship oil and other petrochemicals. It would take literally years to get that infrastructure repaired and working again. And I pointed out to my readers that the world has already drawn down much of its crude oil reserves. The world cannot continue to operate as if everything's okay beyond the next 60 days. When oil supplies reach what's known as tank bottom, the refineries are forced to shut down because the remaining oil can't be pumped into the refineries. There's not enough weight in the tanks to push the thick oil into the pumps, which feed the refineries. And when the refineries shut down, no more gasoline or diesel fuel.

9:35 p.m. Hal Turner back with you. So, when the oil supplies reach tank bottom, the refineries are forced to shut down because the remaining oil cannot be pumped in. There's not enough weight in the tanks to push the thick oil into the pumps, which feed the refineries. When the refineries shut down, there's no more gasoline or diesel fuel other than what's already out in storage tanks out in, you know, the 50 states. And there isn't even bunker fuel, which is what large ocean-going ships use. Once those reserves are done, all commerce would be forced to stop. Because when diesel fuel runs out, all the trucks and trains stop. No trucks means there's no way to pick up food from farms or from ranches, you know, like meat, cattle, to bring it to processing plants. There's no trucks to take it from processing plants to distribution centers. There's no trucks to take it from distribution centers to supermarkets. And very quickly, we could find ourselves with no food on store shelves. And I told readers to my website, and I'm telling you, you had better stock up now. If you wait until the rest of the general public starts realizing what's coming, you might go to the store and find it sold out. And that would mean that you and your family have only what's already in your refrigerator and your pantry to live on. And for most families, that's not much. It won't last long. So I urged readers to my website to stock up while they still can. Because, you know, starvation is a terrible way to die. Well, at 10:20 p.m., I got the word of what was discussed between Trump and Netanyahu. Explicitly, Trump told Netanyahu, do not retaliate. Trump told Netanyahu he believes a deal with Iran is only 2 or 3 days away. And told Netanyahu, quote, give it a short while. And if Iran does not make a deal, both the U.S. and Israel can attack again, unquote. That was at their phone call at 5:20. I'll be a son of a bitch. Israel attacked anyway. Just before 10:20, large explosions began happening inside Iran. Explosions in Tehran, Isfahan, Tabriz, and other Iranian cities. Initial word out of the Middle East was that Israeli fighter jets were carrying out strikes inside Iran. Iranian media indicated that multiple explosions were heard at approximately 4:54 a.m. local time in Iran on Monday at several locations, including the Tabriz missile site, the Abdanan air defense site, and areas around Tehran, Shahriar, Fardis, which is in Karaj, and Islamshahr. My sources also say that Israeli airstrikes were carried out on Kermanshah and Urmia. And I hope I'm pronouncing these names correctly. I don't mean to mangle them. By 10:44 p.m. last night, Sunday night, reports to me indicated that Israel had struck at least 15 targets across Iran. Among the targets attacked, a drone manufacturing plant,
Tehran International Airport and strategic oil facilities. You know, oil infrastructure. And then there were more massive explosions in Beirut, Lebanon. And the initial assessment was Israel's at it again. And then there were additional explosions against pro-Iran groups in Baghdad, Iraq. The initial assessment then, Israel's bombing Baghdad too. Then I got off the intel circuits. Quote, Iranian intelligence agencies knew that reports of disagreements between Trump and Netanyahu over a potential strike on Iran were part of a coordinated deception campaign. According to Iranian intelligence, the goal was to create a false sense of calm in Iran, hoping to lower their alert levels before Israeli military action. And the Iranian government said that the latest strike demonstrates what Iran sees as full coordination between the United States and Israel on Iran policy. At 11:04 p.m. last night, air raid sirens began blaring at the Prince Sultan Air Base in Saudi Arabia. Well, that base is occupied by both Saudi and U.S. troops. And within minutes of those air raid sirens sounding, at least two large explosions took place at or near the base. So Iran had begun striking U.S. troop locations. Then, a little after 11 o'clock last night, at least two ballistic missile launches were detected from Yemen. And both missiles were heading toward Israel. Now, I don't know if any other media outlet has given you the blow-by-blow from what took place yesterday. But that's pretty much how it went down. And there's so much more news I have to cover, and I absolutely don't have time for it, because I must cover this next story. The effect of what's going on in the Middle East is headed toward catastrophic around the world. J.P. Morgan Commodities Research issued the latest oil reserves info for the whole world. And the latest info is a catastrophe. All right? The latest global oil reserves report is out from J.P. Morgan Commodities Research. And the numbers are nothing short of catastrophic. Now, I have their chart, and it's on my website. But I'll go over the basics here with all of you. As of June, you know, this month, global oil reserves are down to about 7.7 billion, with a B, billion barrels. The chart makes clear that those reserves will drop to 7.4 billion barrels by July. Now, when the world gets to 6.8 billion barrels, that's it. It's over. No more refinery will be possible, because the entire world will have, by that time, hit tank bottom.
So as of now, we're at 7.7 billion barrels. We will drop to 7.4 by July. Not in July, by July. And when we hit 6.8 billion, that's it. It's game over. You see, the remaining 6.8 billion barrels are the bottom of the tanks. They can't refine the oil below that because it's so contaminated with dirt, rocks, sludge, and paraffin wax. You know what paraffin wax is? It's the stuff they make candles out of. The bottom 6.8 billion barrels are useless. Even attempting to pump below that number would clog pipes, clog filters, and ruin pumps. I'm going to ditch this break because I don't have time. I need the minute. Even attempting to pump below 6.8 billion barrels would clog pipes, clog filters, and ruin pumps. Moreover, the physical weight of the remaining oil in the tanks is insufficient to push the oil into pipelines so that refinery pumps can then push it into refining process. Folks, oil is much thicker and heavier than water. Pumps cannot pull it. The oil has to be pushed into the pumps, which then push it into the refining process. So at 6.8 billion barrels, the refineries shut down. Now, none of us know the exact date this will occur. But with the trend being as solid as it is with the drawdown of reserves, most rational people will agree we are maybe 8 weeks away from tank bottom. That means no more fuel refinery. Now, most regions here in the United States have an inventory of gasoline and diesel and aviation fuel already refined and stored. In the northeastern United States, we have 45 days of gasoline in the New York City area. And I know because I live in New Jersey, in the New York City area, and I know where the storage tanks are. They're in Linden, New Jersey, alongside the New Jersey Turnpike, which is where the Colonial Pipeline terminates. That pipeline runs all the way down from New Jersey all the way to Houston, Texas. So we have, once the refinery shut down, we in the New York City area have 45 days of gasoline and maybe the same of diesel, I don't know. And then, that's it. Once the refining stops, the reserves are all we have left. And the reserves vary by region. By the way, the New York City region has the largest reserve. So all you folks in other states, you have less time than 45 days once the refining stops. And as the regional reserves run out, diesel fuel runs out first. And I went over this with you. I got to say it again. Without diesel fuel, all the trucks and freight trains stop. They all run on diesel. There are no electric freight trains that run from overhead power lines in the United States. No trucks to pick up food from farms or ranches, bring it to processing centers. No trucks to bring it from processing centers to distribution centers. No trucks to bring it from distribution centers to supermarkets or stores. Hence, no food on store shelves. Now, many of you are probably thinking, well, we have the Strategic Petroleum Reserve. That is already counted
in the J.P. Morgan chart. And others of you are probably scoffing. We pump more oil than anyone else in the world. Yes, we do. But what we pump is light, sweet crude. They call it West Texas Intermediate. When our country was younger, early 1900s, and we built our refineries, at that time we were pumping a different type of oil out of our land. It was heavy, sour crude. Deep, dark, black, thick. So when we built our refineries, we built them to refine heavy, sour crude oil. Their ability to refine light, sweet oil is almost nothing. And that's why we export it. Because we can't refine it. Now, that may sound outright dumb, and it is, but there's a reason we can't refine it. For decades, the oil industry here in the United States wanted to build new refineries to be able to refine the light, sweet crude oil, but they couldn't. Want to know why? The environmentalists and the NIMBY people. NIMBY, not in my backyard. They whined and moaned and screeched and cried about the environment. And when their temper tantrums didn't work, they sued and sued and sued some more. They made it so tough to even try to get a new refinery built, the oil industry just gave up. So later on this year, as you sit with maybe no gasoline and maybe no home heating oil and maybe no food, you can thank the environmentalists, their attorneys, and the nitwit judges who sided with them. Which brings me back to the warnings that I have been telling you for months. Buy food. Get shelf-stable food you don't have to refrigerate. Rice, beans, pasta, canned meats, canned vegetables, and the like. And if you've got freezer space, presuming the electric remains on as power plants run out of fuel, fill up your freezers if they're not full already. Oh, and by the way, what will you do if the electric goes out? You got a generator? You have spare fuel for it? So at least you can power your refrigerator or freezers for a couple hours a day to prevent your food from going bad? Look, I know a lot of you think to yourselves, it can't possibly get that bad here. Yes, it can. But you know, I can only lead a horse to water. I can't make it drink. I have given you these crude oil numbers over and over. I have given you the advice to stock up over and over, but I can't make you do it. If you do, you'll have a chance to get through this. If you don't, you won't. Now, a whole slew of you have decided, well, I'm going to wait and see. If you've chosen to wait and see, by the time you decide that maybe you should stock up, it might be too late. You see, look at the motor oil being off shelves in stores already because the general public's beginning to figure out what's going on. Well, as the general public begins to figure out what's going on with food, they're going to make runs on the grocery stores the exact same way they do when a hurricane is coming ashore. They hear the hurricane news for days, but they wait until just hours before to try to go get some food. And then
They all run to the store, and the stores are sold out. So with this advice that I keep giving you to stock up, you can either take action while you still can, or you can ignore this information maybe until it's too late. You see, I've done my job. I've warned you over and over and over again. The rest is up to you. Still not convinced? In my article on my website today, this same article, I provide the print of Japan's oil reserves. They're tearing through theirs faster than we're tearing through ours. The result? Going to be the exact same thing. And in Europe, they're tearing through theirs faster than we're tearing through ours. It's going to be the exact same thing. Only they in Europe hit their troubles a lot earlier than we here in the United States. But the real tell as to how things are going to go is what the United States military began doing last night. Urban warfare exercises. Yeah, the United States military has begun urban warfare exercises in California. Why would they do California? Well, California is expected to run out of fuel first. Unless you think I'm making things up, I have video on my website. Video showing U.S. troops landing from attack helicopters on the old St. Luke's Hospital in Pasadena last night. And a similar exercise took place in Irvine, California, last night. You just need to watch the first 2 or 3 minutes, and you'll see what the United States government is practicing to do when the crap hits the fan over what they know is coming. And the reason they know? They caused it. Go visit my website if you have the internet. Read the story, lead story, J.P. Morgan Commodities Research issues latest oil reserves info. Catastrophe. Now, there's a ton of other news, but I didn't have time for it. This was important. I needed to get this out. None of us can say exactly what date, let's say the next 4 to 8 weeks, the refineries are going to be forced to stop because they've reached tank bottom. And then there's the reserve of gasoline and diesel fuel for, you know, in the New York City area, 45 days after that. And then it's done. With toast. Unless you've got food stocked up. And if this thing escalates in the Middle East to full-scale war again, and the Iranians take out the refineries and such in the Persian Gulf, it will be years of struggling to even survive. So get prepped up. Stock up on food, water, medicines that you need to live on. You've still got some time left. But as the public wises up, you won't have much time after that. Okay. There's the music. I'm saying, well, it's 9:59. Why isn't the music playing? And there it is. You've been listening to the Hal Turner Show. I'm here Monday to Friday, 9 p.m. to 10 p.m. Eastern Time, which is GMT minus 4 hours. For those of you listening around the world, check out my website, HalTurnerRadioShow.com. The stories we talk about here, you can read about there. Thanks for listening. I'm Hal Turner. Good night from Pennsylvania.

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3: He that blesseth his friend with a loud voice rising early in the morning, it shall be counted a curse to him. A continual dropping in a very rainy day and a contentious woman are alike. Whosoever hideth her hideth the wind and the ointment of his right hand which bewrayeth itself. Iron sharpeneth iron, so a man sharpeneth the countenance of his friend. Whoso keepeth the fig tree shall eat the fruit thereof. So he that waiteth on his master shall be honored. As in water face answereth to face, so the heart of man to man. Hell and destruction are never full, so the eyes of man are never satisfied. As the finding pot for silver and the furnace for gold, so is a man to his praise. Though thou shouldest bray a fool in a mortar among wheat with a pestle, yet will not his foolishness depart from him. Be thou diligent to know the state of thy flocks, and look well to thy herds, for riches are not forever, and doth the crown endure to every generation. The hay appeareth, and the tender grass showeth itself, and herbs of the mountains are gathered. The lambs are for thy clothing, and the goats are the price of the field. And thou shalt have goat's milk enough for thy food, for the food of thy household, and for the maintenance for thy maidens.
4: We'd like to sing a song to you today, and then I'm going to share a little story. You may be seated. Thank you so much for standing. Thank you, God. Hallelujah.

community. The reason I'm excited and I hope will always be excited about our Messiah is because I didn't come from a Pentecostal family. Maybe some of you are second or third generation. Maybe most of you are first. But I came from a very religious Hindu family. My father, my grandfather, my great-grandfather, both on my maternal and paternal side, were Hindu chief priests. My great-grandfather and grandfather were chief priests of some of the largest temples where I was born in Malaysia. Of the Indian descent, the Hindu religion, it is unthinkable if you are a daughter or granddaughter or great, if you have a lineage from centuries old of being in the priesthood of the Hindu religion, there is no way you can step into another religious system and let it be accepted. I was not allowed to worship any other way but through the Hindu system. I was hungry. I remember as a teenager, you know, if you're a girl child, if you're a female in the Brahmin family, you are not allowed to read the books. You're not allowed to read the sacred Hindu books, sacred to them. But I was so hungry even then. Anybody know what I'm talking about? That you want some answers and you're desperate and you don't know which way, but you want the answers and you will do anything to get it. Well, see, when I was a child, a teenager, I would sneak into my grandfather. This is a mighty confession to you this morning, CCC. I would sneak into my grandfather's library and steal the sacred books to read it. Thank God there were English translations. And I would read it looking for an answer, looking for God. And then I'd be caught and I'd be punished. My grandfather was a slightly modern thinking man, not really, but he kind of loved me. I think that was as modern as he got. He loved me enough to say, don't do it again, because this time they will really beat you up. But he knew I was hungry. So he knew many times I snuck in and took those books and he'd close one eye. He would say, don't you see, you're a girl. You cannot read these holy books, were only for guys. Ladies, don't be mad at him. He lived in an era where he really believed what he believed. So did I. But I knew that there was something more. That it cannot be 3.3 million gods in a religion. I don't know how Hinduism has 3.3 million gods. Maybe they made them up as they go along. But the thing is that I knew that there was one. And that one knew me. I just didn't know how to prove it. So I thought, if I kept reading and if I kept looking and I kept asking, I said, Grandfather, why is it that in your prayers you keep talking about the one God that will come to earth in the form of flesh and die on a tree? You're Hindu. Why are you talking? Who is this one God? And he would shush me up. He would say, don't ask so many questions. So you see, this hunger just only grew. The more it was tried to be suppressed, the more I wanted to find out. And so I thought, you know what? I will just let this go for a while. I'll keep stealing. I'll keep sneaking in. I'll keep asking questions. Nobody seemed to know the answer. Somehow I suspected my grandfather did, but didn't want to talk about it. And so I grew up. A debilitating sickness took over my body. I'm not even sure what age it was, but it was gradual. I became very sick in my body. I graduated college and I started to work, but this sickness was so bad that I would just collapse for no reason. You see, since I was a baby, my parents, good people, they gave me everything I needed, but they were religious. And they dedicated me to these gods of Hinduism. So as a young child, I was controlled by forces that I had no control over. And so all I could think of is I needed to be healed, but I didn't know how. So I went to temples. There was a time, I think I was 18 and my father, no, maybe 17. My father took me to India to a temple. And it was a tall temple, Bishop, and it had a spiral staircase and it seemed to go on forever. And I thought if I climbed that staircase, maybe I'd meet God on top.
So my parents were in the foyer of this beautiful, ornate, traditional-looking temple with carvings all over. And I took off running. I could then. And I took off running on these steps to arrive at the top. And I was, I just saw this huge area. It was, it had an outer court, and then it had an inner place with water and a candlestick. Yes, yes. Outer court, inner court, and then there was a big heavy veil. See, the enemy knows a good thing, he'd counterfeit it. He copies anything. So I look at the veil and I thought, that's where God must be. He's hiding from me. Well, the priest wasn't around. See, I knew the rules. When the priest was not around, you can possibly do some things, sort of get away with it. The priest was around, I just didn't see him. He probably was inside somewhere. So I opened this heavy veil aside. It was heavy. I had to push with it. And then I went in, and there was this, I don't know how many feet, this huge idol, many eyes, four or five heads, many arms. And it looked imposing and intimidating. And I thought, that's it. Surely God can heal me. Surely this thing here would heal me. I grabbed a hold of it and started begging this God to heal my body. And I don't know where the priest came from. I knew he was around, probably hiding or whatever. And he suddenly came at me with his hands and his fist raised. And he said, how dare you defile this sacred place? Now you've touched this idol. How dare you defile it? Of course I defiled it. I couldn't even read the books, much less touch this God. Yes, I defiled it to him. I took off running downstairs like the demons were after me, because I thought he was going to beat me or hit me, do something. I was like, I'm sorry, I'm sorry. And he shouted after me and said, you are a sinner. You will never be able to touch God. There will always be a wall between you and God. Those words never left me. I said, well, I'm sunk for now. That's it. Do you know who you worship, CCC? Do you know this morning that no matter who you are, where you've come from, what you've done yesterday, last night, or last year, you have access. You have access. Yes, we sinners have an access. That veil was torn into two, and we are worshiping a touchable God. We can touch him. He can touch us. We can enter the throne of grace boldly, he said, in the time of need through the blood. But I didn't know that then. See, I could only hear the voice of this Hindu priest telling me, you're a sinner, you cannot touch God. You defile this place. So I ran. I ran all the way down those spiral steps, met my parents in the foyer, and they said, what happened to you? I said, nothing. Let's just go back to the hotel. Went back to the hotel and then flew back home the next day. My pilgrimage to search for God was over for now. My sickness was still in my body. And then I remembered that many years ago, people would come to my door and give me a tract, Jesus Saves. Well, who's that? I didn't know who Jesus was. And I certainly wasn't interested in another God. I had many already, thank you. 3.3 million plus Jesus? No thanks. And they're like, Jesus Saves. And I'm like, well, thank you very much, but I've got my own religion. You know what I'm talking about. Yes, you do. And so when the pain ravaged and it became so bad that me passing out and collapsing, the doctors thought they had a tumor in my brain. Then they did CAT scan. They did all kinds of scans and testing. They couldn't find out why that this pain was just growing and debilitating, and there was no cure. That all they did was they gave me a bottle of painkillers. You know, if you take four a day, you might be able to manage it. I didn't want to manage it. I wanted to cure it.
And so I thought to myself, you know what? Maybe if I took the whole bottle, I'll manage it real good. I'd die and then, you know, no life, no pain. You know, when you're desperate, you think thoughts like that. When you're desperate and there's no answer and hope is just a dream or talk, you think things like that. I was desperate. So probably on the last day of my life on this planet, or at least according to my plans, I was sitting in my room. It was late, probably 10:30, 11 o'clock. I had not taken any medication. I was just in so much pain. And then I remembered a tract, Jesus Saves. I also remembered a Christmas card that I once received. I don't know why, who would even send me a Christmas card. We didn't celebrate Christmas. But in that, again, it says, Jesus, Savior. I'm like, you know what? What have I got to lose? What have I got to lose? Nobody would know. They're not going to find out. I'll call him. See if he hears me. See if he even knows me. After all, the priest said that I could never go through the veil. That I didn't have access. So he probably, nothing is going to happen in this empty room. The lights were switched off. It was time to go to bed. But I sat up, shaking in pain. And I cried out, Jesus! Nothing happened at first. I said, I'm Hindu. I worship many gods. You know, just in case he didn't know, I was introducing myself to him. You know how it is. I didn't know he knew all things. I didn't know he enabled me to be conceived, that he knew me. Even when I was in my mother's womb, I didn't know any of it. I didn't know him. You do. You don't have an excuse. Don't even try to look for one anymore. You do. And so I tried again, Jesus. And in that darkened room, see that room, there wasn't street lights outside. It was built in such a way that there was a street out there, but no street lights. And so there was this light. It could not have come from a street light because there were no street lights outside that house that we lived in Malaysia. And a light just penetrated the room. I never saw a face, but there was a form that filled the entire room. A light and a voice. The first and only time that I've ever heard him audibly. Nowadays, it's in my spirit, and I thank God for that voice. But that day, when I cried out to him and told him I need healing in my body, that voice rang out in my room. I am Jesus. I am God. And he, the pain in my body that I had for many years, that I'd become accustomed to, was healed. In an instant, the pain was gone. Oh, come on, CCC, get excited. Get excited with me for yourselves, for me, for those that need him, for those that need the Messiah. Can we shout to God? Shout to God. Oh, the pain left. The pain disappeared. The problems just started. My parents were still upstairs in the room. The next day was a Friday. Just any old day for you and I these days, but Friday for the Hindu is prayer day. So early the next morning, my mother knocks on my door. I'm still basking in this Jesus deal. That I have no clue what just happened the night before. All I know is that I couldn't go back. He'd come to my life now. My pain was gone. I was a testimony. He had healed my pain. So what do I do? What do you do when you're faced with truth and then the other side of your life? What do you do? My mother knocked on the door and I was still just so excited that Jesus had healed me.

can go. She said, why not? You sick? Boy, that day I wish I had the flu or something. Something to blame on. Yes, I'm sick. Leave me alone. I couldn't lie. Don't know why. I looked at her and I said, I can't go to the temple, Mom, because Mom, I saw Jesus. And my mom really then looked at me like I'd lost my mind. She looked at me and she said, I don't know what you're talking about. Get dressed, get in the car. My mother was the granddaughter and great-granddaughter of chief priests. My dad came down and said, why aren't you ready? I said, I'm not going to the temple. I'm sorry. Forgive me, but I cannot go to the temple. So they left me alone. They just thought probably I was having one of those spells. I don't know what they thought, but they just thought that, you know, because I was sick for a long, long time. They knew about my physical pain and physical sickness. And so they let it be and they went. My mother said, when I come back, we will talk. All I knew was to get a hold of that name that you know, that no matter how hard it gets, you can get a hold of that name. And I got a hold of that name and I said, Jesus, help me. I don't know what to say or what to do when they come back from the temple. They came back. My mother didn't come back alone. She came back with another priest. They were going to exorcise me probably. And so they came back with another priest, and my mom and my dad and this priest, they were just talking to me and talking to me. And then somebody else drove up and there was another priest. Said some of these priests were my relatives. They were my uncles and cousins, but they were priests. They didn't talk to me as an uncle or a cousin. They talked to me as priests. They kept circling around me and talking to me and telling me that Jesus is false, that I had somehow been brainwashed by Christian friends. Yeah, I guess I was brainwashed, but it was not by a Christian friend. It was by a friend. One friend. Only friend I need, actually. And so I just told them, I didn't say a lot because they were adults and I was a young girl and they were fierce and intimidating and they were very angry. And my father was standing in the corner crying because he was very close to me. My dad was my best friend. And I thought he would understand. I said, Dad, I have to follow Jesus. He was the only one I trusted I could say this. And he just shook his head in disappointment. That hurt me more than anything else. These priests didn't hurt me. My father's disappointment hurt me. He just shook his head and was disappointed. He said, why? I said, I don't know. I don't know. I don't care whether I ever know. I know I must. And so they surrounded me and they were just mocking Jesus. And they were saying, this is all false. And he doesn't love you and you don't know. And you're going to lose every inheritance. You're going to lose your lineage. You're going to lose the priesthood lineage. Do you know even who you are? Do you know who your great grandparents are? Do you know what your history? You know what I'm talking about. Persecution doesn't just come by chopping off our heads. Persecution can come by family and friends and girlfriends and boyfriends just wanting not to have anything to do with you anymore if you just prayed. Nowadays it's not if you believe in Jesus I chop your head off. Nowadays if you believe in Jesus you might lose your job. And so they were just unrelentingly trying to surround me and forcing me to do whatever and pushing me, telling me to recant, telling me to just come away from that belief, to say that Jesus did not exist. I would not. All I did was inwardly was clench my fist, and all I said was Jesus, Jesus, Jesus. Sometimes if you don't know the words, that's all you need. Because the Spirit is in that name. The blood is in that name. All of His promises are in that name. Jesus, Jesus, Jesus. You don't have to be eloquent to get His attention. You've just got to be desperate to get His attention. You've just got to be in need to get His attention. Because He is magnetized. He's attracted to need. He's attracted to desperation. Is making sense to anybody? And so I stood there

and they were mocking me. And all of a sudden, one of my cousins, one of the priests, turned around and told my mom and dad, "We cannot help her. Whatever that's got a hold of her is more powerful than anything we can say." And I tell you, that gave me so much hope that they felt him too. They rejected him, but they couldn't help but acknowledge his power and his presence. There is no other name. Can you shout that name out right now? There is no other name. One more time, Jesus. Can you shout the name into your problem right now? Jesus.

us. Well, my mother ran upstairs, got my little suitcase, put as many clothes as she can. She said, you've got to leave us now. We've got to drop you off wherever your Christian friends are. I didn't have any Christian friends. So I was like, where are you going to drop me? So somewhere, you know, I mean, you can't live here anymore. You can't live with us. So I moved out. You know, the good thing is, when you're among believers like you, you make room for those that are thrown out. I know you do. I know you. You may just have met me today, but I know you. And so we lived with a Christian family. We moved away and they took us in and took care of us. We used to visit them and it was wonderful. They loved me. And that support was needed because I could not go back to my parents' house anymore. I would call birthdays, Mother's Day, and she would just hang up. She's a good lady, you know. My mother's not a mean person at all. She just felt betrayed. She didn't know how to handle me or handle it. And so I would just keep getting rejected. You know, every phone call would just be, she'd just hang up as soon as she heard my voice. And so 1 year had passed. I'd gone for Bible studies. I was baptized in Jesus' name. I received the Holy Ghost. I was rabid about other people getting to know him. That's all my focus was. That's all my focus is. And 1 year had gone by. I never heard from them. My dad calls me. He calls me. He says, hello. I said, Dad. He said, look, your mother doesn't know I'm calling you. I said, okay. I thought something bad had happened. He said, he was a very successful businessman. He said, there were some things in the business, some investments that could be lost, but I'm very worried about it. But for some reason, when I slept last night, I closed my eyes and you came to my mind. I said, me? He said, yes. We never even talk about you. But you came into my mind and I was compelled to call you. I don't even know why. And the Lord spoke to me and said, but you do. I said, Dad, I don't have that kind of answers that you need for your investment in your business, but I know one thing. I know that someone that could give you peace through it all. He may even be able to fix the issue, but most importantly, he will fix your heart. And my father said, no, I'm not coming to your church. And no. I said, Dad, you don't have to come to church. Just come to meet me at the parking lot. You know how that is, right? We say stuff like that. Then they come to the parking lot. No sooner you know it, they're in the church. And he said, okay. So he met me at the parking lot outside our church. And he was there. And he wound down the window. And I said, Dad, it's really hot here. Salami tactics. Step by step. Slice by slice. He said, so what do you want me to do? I said, well, it's a weekday, Dad. There's no church. There's no church in the middle of the Tuesday afternoon or Tuesday evening. Come upstairs. There's air conditioning in that room, in the church room. And at least we can sit and talk peacefully and nobody will disturb us. But it's hot in the parking lot. He said, all right. So he walked up and we went into the church and there was air. Wasn't lying about that. What I didn't know was Tuesday night. I really didn't know this church. Please don't look at me in a bad way. But I didn't know Tuesday night was prayer meeting night. I really did. I forgot, I guess. I should have known. So my dad walked in and he heard sounds of people praying. There was not many people. There probably about 50 member church. And maybe about 10 or 15 people were praying. But one is good enough for God to move. One prayer person is good enough for God to do his thing. And so Dad walked in to the foyer and into the room and he looked at everybody praying. They didn't mind him at all. They were just up in the front of the sanctuary like this, praying and just connecting to God. He sat right at the back. I sat with him. And as soon as he sat down, he started crying and he's saying, what is that? I said, what's what?
He said, what is that? I don't know what I'm feeling in here. It's like so thick. It's something. And I can't stop crying. And one of the people, it was a little old lady. She was a prayer warrior. I'm always scared about Pentecostal little old ladies who are prayer warriors. They change things. She came around. She didn't touch my dad. She didn't even go very, very near him. She just came into our little space at the back. And she just asked me. She said, is it a friend, a relative? I said, my father. She said, oh, okay. And then she just said, tell him to just lift up his hand. I said, all right. I was a new convert, remember, 1 year. And then I looked at him and said, Dad, do you want to just sort of lift up your hand a little bit? And he just complied. My dad doesn't comply. My dad complied, and he just went like that, and he was crying. And then the little old lady at that time just came in front, still didn't touch him, just extended his hand towards him and began to just whisper in that heavenly language, the heavenly language that I was just listening, just learning to speak in, and just had received the Holy Ghost. And she was speaking in that. My father began to open his mouth, and then he suddenly jackknifed and stood up with his hands and opened his mouth. And she said, just say hallelujah. He only had half that hallelujah out of his mouth. God filled him with the baptism of the Holy Ghost. Him with the Holy Ghost. He was shaking. He didn't know what was going on. I didn't know what was going on. Somebody ran upstairs to the second floor and got the pastor of the church. He ran down. He looked at him and he said, we need to baptize you. We need to put you in the water. Well, at that time, my dad was so dazed. He was so under the power of God, he would have done anything. He'd have walked on coals to whatever. But he said, I don't care. I don't know what you're talking about. I don't care. And he looked at me. He said, is this what you've been doing all this while? I said, yes. He said, is this why you left everything and came to this Jesus? I said, yes. He said, I don't blame you. And so we took him and we put him in the water of baptism. And when he came out of the water, you see, the Hindu people, they wear that red thread. It is a connection, a pledge, a vow they make to obey and worship the many gods. And my father had that red thread. God gave him the Holy Ghost despite anything. Because God is merciful and he's loving and he's kind. But when he came out of the water, my dad took the red thread and snapped it out of his wrist and said, I don't need that anymore. Come on, church. There is no other name. Can we just stand right now and lift up our hands? Why don't you go to him and say, God, give me that shot in the arm. Give me that extra hope, that extra faith, because I believe God wants to fill you with the baptism of his Spirit this morning. If you've never experienced what I've been talking about, then he's talking to you right now.

tell you just one more thing. But keep worshiping God right now as I speak to you. Just keep worshiping God. God is going to move in a mighty way. He's going to heal. How many of you here, you've come for specific healing? Specific healing, whether it's your bodies, lift up your hands. Sky high, thank you, sir. Thank you, ma'am. Thank you, sir. Specific healing, whether it's the mind, the heart, the finances, the family. And specific, I want to tell you that before he heals, he's going to fill. Because the greatest miracle of all was not that my sickness was healed. The greatest miracle is when he filled me with his baptism of the Holy Ghost. That was the greatest. All other miracles pale in comparison of God coming to live inside of us. I told my dad after he came out of the river and he snapped that red string. I told my dad, I said, Dad, I need one favor. He said, yes, I need a favor too. Don't tell your mother. I said, deal. My mom, she's a sweet lady, but I think she's intimidated everybody in the family. So my dad said, I said, Dad, this is your business between you and God, okay? But don't tell mother anything. God will give you that timing where you can reach her. But I need a favor from you. He said, what? I said, both my younger brothers, they were going to be ordained as Hindu priests in a matter of months or a year. I needed to get them out. I needed to reach them, Bishop. And so I said, Pastor Woodward, I said, two brothers. He said, what do you want me to do with them? I said, bring them to me. And you come with them. Let's talk to them about this. Dad, don't you think they need this? He said, yes, it would be good for them. They need to change. Those boys drive me crazy. I said, good. That's good motivation. Just bring them. And so he brought the two boys. And they sat there. You see, I'm the oldest in the family. In our culture, if you're the oldest, you have clout. You're like a second mom. You have clout. Let me tell you, CCC, you got clout, use it. If you've got clout and influence over your friends, your work people, your family members, use it. Use it unashamedly. Not obnoxiously, but unashamedly. And so I told my brothers, I said, I'm the big sister. And they were like, yes, ma'am. I said, God wants to save you and God wants to fill you. I was just a year old in the Lord. I didn't know the Bible. I didn't dare touch the Old Testament. I knew that Jesus loved me and loved them. And I was in Bible school at that time just learning about different things. I knew that Jesus was the one God. That he's our Father. And I said, now boys, I know you believe in many gods, but this is it. I told my whole story of how he healed me. And then Dad interjected and said, you need Jesus. They're like, yes, sir. They were not going anywhere. So we began to pray with them and I saw them and I began to talk to them. And the older of the two boys, they were both younger than me, but the older of the two boys, they came and it was a service in New Zealand. My husband and I were pastoring in New Zealand at that time. This was many years later. They came to a service. They already knew about Jesus. They knew what Jesus had done with me. The older of the two boys came to a church service. And Brother Marshall got a hold of him. And all he did was lift up his hands and begin to worship God. And God filled him with the Holy Ghost. And he was baptized in Jesus' name. The younger of the two boys was filled with the Holy Ghost and was baptized in Jesus. Both my brothers and their wives were baptized and received the Holy Ghost. The only one holding out was Mom. She knew me. But I knew she knew I was a gone case. You know, there's no way to bring her back to Hinduism or whatever. But sooner or later, God melted the ice in her heart against me. And she began to communicate with me and receive my phone calls and begin to talk to me. Today she's my best friend. I mean, she'll call me for everything. From arthritic pain to whatever. She will call me. And 7 months ago, I received a phone call from a cousin of mine. And she said, did you know that Mom bought a bouquet of flowers and went to a local church in Malaysia? I said, what church? You mean temple? She said, no, Vani, it wasn't a temple. She went to a church. I, I,
I didn't ask her to go. I wasn't responsible for that. You see, there are some things that God knows that maybe it's beyond us, but He will do it all by Himself. Like the tide that comes in without my help, and the wind and the breeze that moves trees without my help. Many things He wants us involved in, the salvation of souls and the harvest. Yes, God wants us involved, but with my mother. So I called my mom. I said, "Mom, Jenny said that you went to church with some flowers. Is that true? Was it a temple you went to?" She said, "Well, I didn't want to tell you." She said, "You remember a few weeks ago when I called you and asked you to pray for severe pain on my legs, my knees?" My mom is in her 70s, you know. And I said, "Yes." She said, you prayed. You know, you prayed to, you know, she always has a hard time saying His name. You know, Jesus. And I was like, "Yes." "Well, that evening the pain left." I said, "Yes. And then what?" She said, "Well, I didn't know how to thank this Jesus. I didn't know what I could do for Him. So I went out and got some flowers. I got some flowers. And I didn't know what church to go to. You know, there's so many in the Yellow Pages. So I just went to a random church that had a cross. Thought maybe He lived there. Maybe He would receive my flowers." I said, "Mom, He loves your flowers. He's received your flowers. He thinks they are cool flowers." And she said, "I just went there and gave the flowers to the man, one of the leaders there, and said, 'This is for Jesus.'" She's not baptized yet, but guess what? You can guess it. She hasn't received the Holy Ghost yet, but guess what? Church, we live in a place where everything we believe is being mocked and downtrodden and rejected, that we're almost afraid to pray over our food in public in a restaurant. This is not a Canada issue. It's an American. Even in America, there's silent, stealthy ways to get us to deny our beliefs in the open. But He will not be denied. He will not be denied. You to lift up your hands right now. The scripture that comes to me as you begin to pray is where Paul, remember, Paul says in 2 Corinthians, I take pleasure. I'm happy in infirmities, in reproaches, in necessities, in persecutions and distresses for Christ's sake. For when I am weak, can you finish that sentence? Then I am. Oh, right. So that's where my strength is. That's how I can be strong tomorrow when I go back to work, or in the middle of the week when the boss rails on me, or when my children just upset me, or when the money is not coming through and my job is too hard and I'm stressed out and depressed and anxious. That's where my strength is. To take pleasure in reproaches, in necessities, in persecutions. And He said, "We are troubled on every side." How many here, you feel sometimes every side you turn to, there's no help? Is it just me? Is it you? Why don't you just say, "I'm troubled on every side, but I'm not distressed." Say, "I'm not distressed." Say, "I'm perplexed. I'm confused sometimes with things that are happening around me, in my family, my finances, my work. But I'm not in despair. I might
be persecuted, but I'm not forsaken, cast down, but not destroyed. I'm not destroyed. You're not destroyed. You're not destroyed. You're not destroyed. You're not destroyed. And they considered it a privilege, you know, the disciples in the early days, to suffer great perils for the name of Jesus, because they realized that the journey of discipleship is about developing the character of Christ. That the only way I can become like Christ, if I walk the way of Christ. And he was rejected by everyone, particularly his own. Iranian Christians jailed just a few months ago in Iran simply for sharing the gospel. Several years ago, a young Iranian schoolgirl gave her life to Christ, and when her parents found out, her father beat her until she was almost dead. She was seriously injured, and she was actually paralyzed from waist down because of the severe beating, but she kept her faith and continued to share Christ. You know what I want? Sometimes I feel my story is nothing compared to that Iranian schoolgirl. What I want is I want that kind of power coursing through me. That if my neighbors reject me because I'm a little bit churchy. You know, I'm always talking about prayer meetings and church and Holy Ghost. I need to be talking about it more. But I want to be at a place where there's power coursing through me that nothing can get me down. Don't you want to be there at some point? I want to be at that point where I can read the newspapers and see all the horrible stuff that's happening around the world. In the United States, there's such great division in society. There's those that are clamoring for rights, and others that are victims or playing the victim or whatever. But the enemy directs his attacks today in such a subtle way. Not so much the physical body right now in America. We're not in the place yet where people are getting their heads chopped off or legs chopped off for professing Jesus Christ. Not yet. But it's coming. I believe that persecution is not a nice thing, but it's a necessary thing sometimes to cause us to hold on to this power, to cause us to lean solely on God and not everything else. Enemy's directing his attacks not against a person's physical body these days, but to our ego. You know, he focuses on the desire for acceptance, the fear of rejection, and the desire for status. I remember when the priest was surrounding me and just, you know, pushing me, deny him. Jesus is not real. You do not know what you're going to lose. You're going to lose your mom and dad. They'll never speak to you again. You'll never be invited to weddings and funerals or birthdays. My mother told me this in eyeball to eyeball. My mother said, if I die, don't come for my funeral. It's very painful for a young girl. And that same mother said, I don't know what happened. All I know is you prayed and my legs don't hurt anymore. So I wanted to give flowers to Jesus. That was a long journey between then and now. But it was a journey worth walking. Don't give up on your children, on your spouse that is not worshiping with you yet, on your sons and daughters that may not be here yet. But if you want that power to be able to stand, not just religious persecution like I went through, but the power to just stand in the face of rejection and mocking and persecution and distress, and know that nothing can ever destroy you, nothing can ever separate you from the love of God, because you are more, not just conquerors, but more than conquerors through Christ who loves you. If you want that power, would you walk up in front and join me?

0: And Noah, in the fear of the Lord, prepared an ark. Scripture says it like this. And Noah, being warned of God of things not yet seen. Things not yet seen. Never had seen a way to escape any destruction because he had not heard about it. But Noah was warned about the coming destruction and how it would be like nothing ever seen before. And he prepared an ark. He prepared an ark to the saving of his own household by which he condemned the world. Abraham, or Moses, he was commanded of God out of the fear of the Lord to build a tabernacle and given specific dimensions in order for it to be built according to God's plan and purpose. God said to him, you do all things according to the pattern. Our Lord Jesus Christ said, I will build my church. And when I do, I will do it according to the pattern and for the purpose of which it will be built. All of these things were accomplished because Moses, Abraham, Noah, all of these men who were sent to build, they were moved or motivated by the fear of disobeying God. So they moved with fear. Do all things according to the pattern. They were sons of men. They had special messages for God's people in their time. They were men who were given understanding of why time was created, how long it would last, and what would take place in God's purpose and plan at any given time. And God laid out time in days and weeks and months and hours and years and ages. So, my friends, the pattern is there, being warned of God. These past few days here in this radio room and from this ministry, we have witnessed an onslaught from hell from every side. In fact, it's getting to where we are fully aware of that the enemy is coming in like a flood. You heard it. He comes in. He gets inside. He gets in hearts, in minds, in lives, in intent. And he floods us, overwhelms us with his attacks, his lies, his deception. So intense is it that the Lord Jesus warned us, be on guard, watch and pray always, so that you may be accounted worthy to escape the intended attacks of hell and what they intend to do. We are not ignorant of Satan's devices. This test is according to the pattern that Job had, the pattern that David had, the pattern that Jesus endured. And remember, when you read the stories of these mighty men of God, these sons of God, remember how they were tried as by fire. As I was sitting here meditating on that today, I thought about the trial of your faith. It's really a trial of your love. That's what it is. For faith works only by love. And so when God tries your faith and it doesn't work, or you cannot produce the works of faith, he's telling you, you have not the love of God in you. The other day, a woman by the name of Laurie Wallace, I promised her I would mention her name once or twice because now she is coming against the prophet with all of her perversion and distortion simply because I told her she is wrong in preaching that God is going to save or deal with anybody after the flesh. You know, this white Caucasian British Israel 10 lost tribe nonsense. God does not save anyone because you are one or a member of the 10 lost tribes. God saves that which was lost, and what was lost is worship. And how did worship get lost? In the traditions, the doctrines, the forms of men. And God is now bringing them all down and telling us that all of that is in vain. Well, she now says, I have the gift of prophecy, and I rebuke you. Isn't
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Good evening, ladies and gentlemen. Welcome to Tom Call Theater. You're in for a big treat tonight as we present our production of Radio Angel. It stars equally Mackenzie Griffin, Jackie Silva, Marta Wayman, and Barry Meluzzo. And now, on with the show.

Your love gives me such a thrill. But your love won't pay my bills. I want money.

0: Yes, what?
1: Angela, you're playing your radio too loud again. I could barely hear myself knock. Why aren't you ever in school?
0: That's my beeswax.
1: Beeswax? Well, where's your mother? The rent is due and she owes me money.
2: Mom, Mrs. Ellsworth is here. I'll be right there.
1: Thank you, Angela.
2: No problem.
0: Here I am again, where I feel the most comfortable. Back in my bedroom. Mrs. Ellsworth lives upstairs. She's always asking me, how come I'm not in school? And telling me to shut off my radio. Hey, I dropped out of school. I just couldn't handle it. It's my choice.
2: Hi, Gladys.
1: Good afternoon, Kate. I've come downstairs for the rent.
2: Don't make me laugh. We just made a bundle on those TV court shows, enough to cover 6 months of rent.
1: I know. I'm only kidding. Remember when I played the tenant on Social Security disability and you were the landlord on Judge Judy?
2: Yeah, I remember. I don't think she favors anyone who collects SSDI.
1: That's for sure. So, you won and we split the money. Everything was in disrepair. She never fixed anything. There were bugs everywhere.
3: All she did was complain, complain, complain. She drove me up a wall.
1: The windows were broken. There was no heat or hot water. The apartment was a complete rat trap.
3: I don't understand why she collects Social Security disability checks. There's nothing wrong with her. She can work.
1: Take my advice. Don't rent from her. She's nothing but a slumlord.
3: Good riddance to her. Thank you, Judge Judy.
1: And remember when we started the People's Court?
3: Don't remind me.
1: That time, I got to be the landlord and you were the dirty, deadbeat tenant. She's an idiot! Never pays the rent on time!
3: I was withholding the money until she met my demands.
1: I said, where's the rent? Then she grabbed me, slammed me up against the wall, and slapped my face.
3: Oh, I couldn't hurt a fly. She had me falsely arrested. She's the one who assaulted me.
1: She needs to start a GoFundMe account so she can afford to get a brain. What are you waiting for? A tongue depressor? Thanks for the verdict, People's Court.
3: That was a fraud. We're lucky so far we haven't been pinched.
1: What? We were scheduled in small claims court.
3: Yes, Gladys, but you're forgetting something. You always joke and say that you're the landlord, but I'm the real landlord. Originally, I was suing you for back rent.
1: Oh, semantics.
3: It's not semantics.
1: Okay, so I came up with a scheme to get you up to date and way ahead with my rent.
3: Yes, and don't get me wrong, I appreciate that. But I don't want to do it that way anymore. We could get into a lot of trouble.
1: Just one more, and then we'll be done.
3: No, no.
1: On Judge Jerry Springer.
3: Jerry Springer? No.
1: It will be legal. We don't even need a court case.
3: Gladys.
1: I signed us up for tomorrow at 8 a.m.
3: How could you?
1: If you or I win, you'll be all set with the rent. Through the end of the year.
3: What are we going to say or do?
1: Don't worry. We'll figure it out. See you tomorrow morning at 7 o'clock.
3: Wait.
1: Goodbye.
3: Oh my God, she did it. She finally took the easy way out. Angie, Angie.
0: Yes, what's the matter, Mom?
3: Oh, you're okay? You're still alive?
0: Of course. Why would you ask me that for?
3: I heard a loud gunshot in your room.
0: Oh, I was just listening to my sound effects album. That's all.
3: Then turn the speakers down or use your headphones.
0: Okay, sorry. Later on, Mom called me into the kitchen when supper was on the table. It was awesome. I love it when she makes lasagna. She is such a good cook. Thankfully, she didn't hold a grudge. Knock on wood. For good luck, of course. Hey, wait a minute. That wasn't supposed to happen. It sounded like the wall knocked back at me. Come on, Angela. Be brave and knock over there. Just to be sure I didn't imagine it. Oh, my. That doesn't sound like any ordinary animal in the walls.
4: Let me in, please. Let me in.
0: This cannot be happening. I wonder if I have time to consult with my tarot cards.
4: Please open your window. This could be a matter of life and death.
0: I guess not. There's my answer. I ducked down behind the headboard of my bed and snuck a peek out the window.
4: Please. I'm a nice soul. I won't hurt you. I'm scared. Let me in.
0: Why, he didn't look like a threat at all. He was just a teenager. Like me. I immediately stood up and approached the window.
5: I don't know who you are, but you came in the nick of time. Come on in.
4: I'm Mark. Can I just climb in the window?
5: Sure. My name is Angie.
4: Well, Angie, do your parents have any rules about boys in your room?
5: No, it never really came up because I have no friends.
4: Oh, okay. Well, I'm climbing in.
5: I'm 15.
4: Me too. Hey, what do you mean you don't have any friends? Don't you go to school?
5: No, I dropped out. Do you go to Salem High?
4: Nah, I kind of dropped, out too. Do you do anything with your time?
5: Not too much. I guess I don't have a life.
4: Me neither. Literally. I guess we have a lot in common.
3: Angela, can I come in for a moment and talk with you?
0: Just a minute, Mom! Oh my God, what am I gonna do? You better hide under the bed.
4: It's okay, Angie.
0: Or in the closet!
4: I said it's okay. She won't see or hear me. Only you can.
0: You've got to be crazier than me. She can't see you in here.
4: I know. That's what I've been trying to tell you.
3: Anyway, at least you're not locking your bedroom door anymore.
0: That's good, right?
3: Right.
0: Hey, Mom, this is Mark.
4: Angie, you shouldn't say that.
3: Mark? Where is he? I don't see anybody here except you.
4: I'm invisible to everyone but you.
0: You can't hear Mark talking?
3: No.
4: Now do you believe me?
0: Quiet, Mark.
3: Angela, I'm getting scared for you. Since when have you started to hear and see people that aren't there again? Do I need to call an ambulance?
0: Oh, no. I'm fine. Really. I was just testing you to see how you're doing.
3: Okay, I'm fine.
0: So, what did you want to talk to me about?
3: I wanted to remind you that Gladys and I are going to be on Judge Jerry Springer tomorrow. We're taping early in the morning, and it's going to air at 4 p.m.

0: Smartsheet continuously reports the news of tomorrow and tomorrow's weather as well.
1: That's fascinating.
0: It also has a microphone and a two-way language translator. And, unlike old-school Ouija boards, it transmits and receives messages fast, without long pauses or waiting in between. And on top of that, there's call waiting, too. I love my Smartsheet.
1: It's the doorway to the occult, Angela. You're playing a dangerous game, young lady.
0: Okay, Mother Teresa. What about your lottery tickets and card games? When's your next trip to Las Vegas or the racetrack?
1: That's out of line. All I can say is, be careful.
2: Wow, Angie. Maybe you should go on Judge Jerry Springer with your mother.
0: Maybe I should. Did you hear that, Mark?
2: Yeah, I heard it.
0: There it is again. What kind of evil spirit is behind the wall doing that?
2: That's no evil spirit. That's an animal.
0: An animal? What kind of an animal?
2: It's a hide behind.
0: What's a hide behind?
2: They're tall, hairy, nocturnal mammals that live in the woods.
0: It is nighttime.
2: Yes, that's why he's active now. They stalk on human prey. Have you ever thought you saw something, and then when you looked again, it's not there?
0: Yeah, all the time, actually.
2: Well, that's what hide-behinds do. They hate eye contact. Even though they're tall, those animals are very good at hiding behind trees and rocks. They can hide in a split second.
0: Why do they hide?
2: So they can attack humans and animals, and then drag them away and feast on their intestines.
0: Gross! That's frightening! If those animals live in the woods, how is it possible for a hide-behind to live in this house?
2: It probably came with the lumber that was used to build this house.
0: I better knock back.
2: No, Angie. Never respond. That's what the creature wants. He's stalking you.
0: How do you know?
2: Because I live in the walls.
0: This is too bizarre. Are you an evil spirit? Are you Mark of the Devil?
2: Of course not. I never wanted to be a spirit. I used to be a normal kid once.
0: Why do you live in these walls?
2: I don't know. It's what I do.
0: It's okay. I can relate. What happened to you anyway? How did you become a spirit?
2: I don't remember. The question never even crossed my mind. But I've seen the hide behind many times, lurking behind these walls. Luckily, he's not interested in me, because I don't have any guts.
0: I don't know what to believe.
2: What to believe? Look at your room! You try to communicate with dead people and spirits with a Ouija board, for heaven's sake? Angie, here I am. A real spirit.
0: I better turn on the radio to drown out our voices. Well, at least my voice, so it doesn't sound like I'm talking to myself again.
3: Great! Just when I'm falling asleep, there goes Radio Angela!

0: Hello?
1: Hello, Kate? It's the landlord. Please tell Angela to turn it off. Her loud music is keeping me awake. My bed is bouncing around the room.
0: Okay, Gladys.
1: What?

0: Angela, turn it off now. That's an order. Sorry.
1: I believe everything you're telling me, Mark. Furthermore, I'm beginning to realize that you and I are in the same skillet.
2: Yes, we certainly have a lot in common. Maybe we were destined to meet.
1: It's probably in the cards.
2: Do you

0: talk to yourself often?
1: Yes.
0: Me too.
1: You know, I find it very concerning that Mom and I, and Mrs. Ellsworth upstairs, are in this house with that hide-behind animal stalking us.
0: It is disturbing. And that's just one set of eyes doing the stalking. Have you ever gone to the forest?
1: Yes, when I was younger, and more normal than I am now.
0: When you're in the forest, especially at night, there's hundreds and thousands of sets of eyes staring everywhere. There's more surveillance there than in human society.
1: That doesn't make me feel any better. I told you, I have anxiety.
0: Oh, sorry.
1: I suppose it's better that we live in this dreary house in Salem rather than living in a dreary house in the middle of the forest, though.
0: That's what I meant to say.
1: Gotcha.
0: Hey, I have an idea.
1: What?
0: How would you like a tour of behind the walls where I've been living?
1: In the rafters? Where that animal roams? I don't think so.
0: No, it's not what you think. If you choose to travel with me, I promise you'll be safe. In fact, your body and mind will stay securely in this room.
1: How is that even possible?
0: First, I'll remain in this chair. Then, you'll lay down on your bed and meditate.
1: Oh no, this sounds like a trick.
0: It's harmless. You will be in control the entire time.
1: I will?
0: Yes. Just lie down. Close your eyes and concentrate. I'll close my eyes and concentrate as well. Soon, our minds will be paired together. You will see, hear, and feel everything I can. Listen for the voice. Once our minds are paired.
1: What happens if I want to stop?
0: Then simply say stop, and we will.
1: Okay. Give me a moment to lay down and get comfortable.
0: Are you ready? Are you relaxed with your eyes closed?
1: Yes.
0: Okay, my eyes are closed too.
2: Hello, ready to pair. You're connected.
3: Good job, Angie. Now, keep your eyes closed. You'll see, hear, and feel as I do, while my soul floats through to the other side of the wall.
1: This is so weird, but a nice weird.
3: There's no light in the walls, but don't worry. You'll be able to see everything.
1: Do you have eyes like an owl?
3: Something like that.
1: Cool.
3: I'm up in the attic now. Can you see all around like I can up here?
1: Yes, I see that bat flying around.
3: It is. There's lots of bats that live up here. They all fly outside. Just as dusk approaches. But this particular guy never goes out. He's like you and me, I guess.
1: Poor thing.
3: Now, I'm descending down between the walls to the second floor.
1: That's where Mrs. Ellsworth lives. What a sensation. I feel like I'm flying and floating.
3: Since our minds have been paired, we're both experiencing this trip together.
1: Is it my imagination? It seems like there's an awful lot of old shoes in here.
3: There are lots of shoes back here. Shoes are the only items of clothing that take the shape of the person who wears them.
1: So?
3: So, they represent the human spirit. Worn shoes were placed in the walls to ward off evil spirits in Salem.
1: There's all kinds of skeletons everywhere.
3: Those are the bones of many animals that met their fate in here. Mice, rats, and hibernating squirrels that never woke up.
1: Look at that cat! Its fur is sticking out all over, and its eyes are wide open.
3: It's a dead scaredy cat.
1: What do you think frightened it?
3: It probably saw the hide behind.
1: I've been so mesmerized by this experience that I forgot all about the hide behind. I think I want to go back.
3: You've got nothing to worry about. Your body is sleeping in your room where it's safe. Plus, the animal can't see, hear, or smell us. In fact...
1: Uh-oh.
3: There he is, right over there.
1: He's huge and hairy and hunched over.
3: That's because he's hiding. Don't worry, we don't have to take a closer look.
1: Yes, let's go down to see the basement.
3: I'm sorry. I can't go down there. Not in the walls, anyway.
1: Why not?
3: I've tried many times. But every time, I experience hot flashes and chills. I've just accepted the fact that there's simply something down there I'm not supposed to see.
1: Something very bad must have happened down there.
3: Yeah.
1: On that note, thanks for the tour. But I'm ready to stop now.
3: All right, Angie.
2: You're disconnected. Goodbye.
1: Is that Mark? Why are you at my window? How come you didn't just float through the wall?
3: Because that would be disrespectful. This is your room. I would never come in without your permission first.
1: I'm liking you more and more.
3: Can I come in?
1: Of course. But I want to see you drift through the wall again.
3: Okay.
1: Thank you for the tour last night. It was awesome.
3: I'm glad you enjoyed it.
1: I'm very worried about the hide behind, though.
3: You should be. It's a big, strong animal. It could tear down these walls if it was motivated to.
1: I think me, my mom, and probably Gladys should stay at a hotel until we get an exterminator.
3: Do you have any alcohol?
1: No, I'm underage. Why? Do you drink?
3: I'm a spirit. I can't eat or drink. I don't need to. What about your mother? Does she have alcohol?
1: I know she doesn't have any. All she likes to drink is Moxie.
3: Unfortunately, that won't do. I forgot to tell you one thing about hidebehinds. They have a severe aversion to alcohol. Just the smell of it repels them.
1: Should Mom and I start drinking alcohol?
3: Of course not. But I have an idea. Up in the attic, I notice a brown box full of Body on Tap shampoo.
1: Body on Tap? I've never heard of it.
3: It's got Budweiser beer in it, but you don't drink it. It's from the late 1970s.
1: The 70s? This is an old house.
3: Do you have a key to the attic?
1: Yes, but can't you just fly up there?
3: I can, but I can't pull a box through the wall.
1: I see what you mean. Here, follow me.

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0: I see it. It's very dusty.

0: This is it, all right. A full case of body on tap shampoo.
1: That's going to come in very handy.
0: Now, let's get out of this creepy attic. Plus, Judge Jerry Springer began 10 minutes ago on TV. Come and watch it with me, Mark.
1: Okay.

0: Hey, you owe me 8 months of back rent. 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
1: You're not getting a penny out of me. When I'm done suing you, you're going to be paying me. Put that in your crack pipe.
0: Is that so? Then let's battle it out on TV. Would one of your security guards give me a cup of water so I can throw it at her? Thank you.
1: Oh, yeah? Would one of your security guards give me a bucket of boiling water so I can dump it on her?
0: Take this.
1: You can shove.
0: Why are you acting so classy? Save it for the view or good morning, America.
1: You'll pay for that.
0: Take it from me, everyone. Don't rent to weirdos.
2: Unbelievable what those two won't do to get money. Mark, can you keep an eye on my smart board for messages while I shampoo my hair with that stuff?
3: You mean body on tap. Go ahead, I can do that.
2: After watching that debacle on TV, I washed my hair, and to my surprise, I didn't end up smelling boozy at all. Then something occurred to me. What if that hide behind attacked my mom? I would be safe with beer in my hair, but she'd be easy prey. Not on my watch. I poured 3 bottles of Body on Tap shampoo into a bucket and added warm water. From there, I carried the full bucket into my room where I met up with Mark again.
3: You have no new messages, but they announced tomorrow's winning lottery numbers. I wrote them down.
2: That never occurred to me to do. Thanks, Mark. I'll give them to my mom. Maybe she and Gladys will win, and then stay off television for good.
3: Angie.
2: Yes?
3: Remember the tour last night?
2: Of course. I'll never forget that experience for as long as I live.
3: Neither will I. Can I ask you a favor?
2: Yes?
3: Do you think we could pair our minds one more time?
2: I guess so. Are you going to show me more of the house?
3: Yes, but this time, I think I'm going to need you by my side for support. I want to check out the cellar, but obviously, I can't get there through the walls.
2: We can go down the stairs together.
3: There must be a reason why I can't go down the basement through the walls.
2: Obviously, there's overwhelming emotional residue down there.
3: Well, lots of mold. For some reason, though, I have the sense that there's a locked memory down there. When we pair our minds, maybe you can help me find it.
2: I'm honored to help you.
3: Thanks. It's a good thing that we're sitting here together.
4: Let's close our eyes and concentrate. Soon, our minds will be paired together. Listen for the voice.
2: Yes, the voice.
5: Ready to pair. You're connected.

0: It's 8 o'clock. Time to tell the radio goodnight. It's bedtime.
1: All right, Daddy.
2: Was that your father?
1: Yes. That was him before God took him from me and Mom.
2: I'm sorry.
1: Thanks, Mark. This is amazing that we can share our thoughts and memories.
2: It is.
1: Let's go to the stairs that lead to the basement.
2: Okay.
1: Here's the light switch. What a musty smell down here.
2: Oh my God! See that wall over there where I'm pointing?
1: Yes, so? Oh, wait a minute. Do you recognize it?
2: Yes. It's all coming back to me now.
1: I hear dogs in the background.
2: Yes, there were dogs for sure. Do you know what that wall represents?
1: Tell me, Mark.
2: That's where the train hit the bumper at the end of the track. Otherwise known as my life.
1: Are you trying to say that your body is behind that wall?
2: I think so. In a little while, when I'm alone, I might check to be sure. I can't believe things are coming back. I almost don't even want to talk.
1: You don't have to. I'll talk for you. You were a homeless kid, 15 years old. Your parents were cruel to you. You were looking for shelter and came upon this abandoned, broken-down house. Am I right so far?
2: Yes.
1: When did this happen?
2: It was 1979.
1: So, you're not 15 years old?
2: Oh, believe me, I am. I'm going to be 15 years old forever.
1: So what happened? Did you break in?
2: I didn't have to. The bulkhead was open. So I just went down the steps. It was night and starting to rain, so I closed the bulkhead doors over me.
1: Then what happened? I hear dogs in your memory.
2: There were dogs upstairs. By the time I heard them, I was already on the other side of the basement. I became fearful that they would hear me and come down to attack me. So I walked along one of the walls until I found a loose board. I was able to pry it open, slip into the wall, and shut it tight again. That's when I got stuck. I couldn't get
1: free. I know, Mark. I can see as if it was happening to me. You couldn't call for help because all of the dogs were gathered on the other side of that wall. You even tried not to breathe or move a muscle.
2: The dogs eventually lost interest and went away. I thought to myself, finally, I'm safe. But then I was grabbed from behind and pulled deeper into the wall. And everything went black.
1: Oh, Mark, you poor thing. That must have been the hide behind.
2: Must have been.
1: I need to tell Mom and get your body out of here.
2: No, Angela, you must not do that. Please, you have to give me your word. I wish to remain in this wall, to ward off evil spirits that dare to enter this house.
1: But don't you think...
3: You're disconnected. Goodbye.
1: Okay, Mark. Take all the time you need. I'll be upstairs. Oh, hi, Mom and Mrs. Ellsworth. I didn't hear you come in.
4: Greetings, Angela. Did you see us on the television?
5: I hope you didn't. Please say you missed it.
1: Don't worry. I'll still respect the both of you in spite of seeing that show.
4: What was so bad? I thought we did an excellent job.
1: Well, I'll be in my room.
5: Okay, Angie.
1: When I walked back into my room, I panicked. The wallboard near my radio was all busted in from the other side. There was a huge hole exposed to the rafters with plaster all over the floor. There were no visible footprints, but I knew instantly what escaped into our living space. The hide behind! I ran back into the kitchen where my mom and Gladys were sitting.
4: I think Jerry Springer's a real hunk.
5: Oh, Gladys, Why in the world would you say something as ridiculous as that?
1: Mom! Mrs. Ellsworth! Danger!
4: Angela!
5: What have you done that for? You just emptied a bucket full of liquid on our heads. Oh, my God. What is this stuff? Beer? Now it smells like a brewery in here.
4: No, my eyes are burning.
1: That's because it's shampoo. Body on tap shampoo. It's got beer in it.
5: But why would you dump this concoction all over us? Do you think we have dirty hair?
1: Of course not. I did it to save your lives. There's an animal called a hide behind. It was living in the walls, and it broke out into my room. Go see for yourself.
5: Okay, this I have to see. Angie, you punched a hole in the wall.
1: No, I didn't, Mom. The hide behind did that.
5: Hide behind? I don't even know what that is.
4: She might be on to something, Kate. I just saw it over there and it disappeared.
5: It might just be the power of suggestion.
4: No! It's real, all right. Now I saw it again, looking out of Angela's room. It's a hairy beast.
1: Good. I'm opening the front door wide so we can scare it out of here. It hates the smell of alcohol. That's why I poured that stuff on you both, to protect you.
4: Angela, get out of the way. That smelly ape is right in front of you.
5: No, it's not. Gladys, stop encouraging her. There's nothing there.
1: That's no hide behind. That's Daddy. And he's heading out the door. Daddy! No! Don't leave again!
5: Angie, your father's not here.
1: I know. That's why I have to go after him.
5: You are not to go outside, Angie.
6: Gladys!
5: Please try to stop her. I need to get the crisis team on the phone.
4: Your mom is right, of course, Angela. Nope. I've got you. You've got to let me hold you now. It's not safe for you to go outside. That's it, Angela. Walk with me into your room.
1: But that was Daddy.
4: It was not him, sweetheart.
1: What makes you so sure?
4: Let me tell you a secret. I saw the hide behind just like you. That's what it was. Not your father.
1: You really saw him too?
4: Yes. But don't tell your mom. She won't understand our shared experience.
1: You saw it?
4: I would never lie to you. Here, let me turn your radio on for you. Do I have your permission?
1: Yes, it calms me down.
4: I didn't know that before. Now I think I understand. Let me see. Oh, yes.
5: Yes, I've been on the phone listening to that awful music forever. I want to talk with somebody from the crisis team about my daughter. Please don't. Great, I'm on hold again. They don't even ask if she's a danger to herself or others anymore. What's the world coming to? That's it. I'm dialing 911.
4: Angela, I like this music. Is it helping you to relax?
1: A little bit.
4: You know what? Even me too.
1: Really?
4: Really. I promise to never complain about your radio again.
1: That's nice of you.

0: So now I'm home again, and I feel better. The time I spent in the hospital cleared my mind. It always does. My meds are a little different, and I almost feel like a new person. My smart G's not working like it used to, though, and my tarot cards are making no sense anymore. Even my magic 8-ball is too blurry to read now. But I'm home, and I feel safe and secure. Even my bedroom wall has been repaired. I really feel happy and in a fairly good mood. But I also have a sense that part of me has been amputated. Mark!
1: Hi, Angie. I'm back and I'm over it. I'm ready to move on.
0: Oh, so you're leaving?
1: No, I'm moving on to you. That is, if that's okay.
0: Of course it's okay.
1: Does your mom have any rules about boys in your room?
0: No, the subject never came up.
1: Good, because I'm climbing in.

0: We hoped you enjoyed the show. If you would like to write to us or send us a reception report, our address is Tom Call Theater, Post Office Box 130, Beverly, Massachusetts 01915. 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

0: Once more, it's time to sit back, relax, and listen to another episode in the ongoing story of Amos and Andy. Andy has settled down to the usual routine since his return to Harlem, but he is in constant communication with Atlanta by letter. As the scene opens now, we find Amos and Andy in the office alone having a serious talk. Here they are.
1: I know now that you're going to settle down, but I just wanted to have a little talk with you.
0: Yeah, well, what's on your mind?
1: First of all, how much money has you got left?
0: I'm glad you brung that up, because I'm going to sue that bank.
1: Sue the bank? About what?
0: Well, of all the money that I had, I ain't got but $420 left. I'm just half as rich as I was.
1: Well, what you going to sue the bank about?
0: Them bookkeepers over there don't know what they're doing. I went over there yesterday. I looked over the bookkeeping department. Two, three of them boys over there and them adding machines was going like machine guns. I said to the assistant cashier, I say, they ain't adding up numbers and reducting it from my account, is they?
1: Tell me this, do you keep check stubs?
0: Oh, what's the use of messing with check stubs?
2: If they're going to get you, they're going to get you.
0: See, the situation with me is this. I was out with a crowd of people, so I want to cash a check. So I borrow a blank check from somebody. I borrow a fountain pen from somebody else. And then I starts writing the check.
1: Yeah?
0: Now, while I was writing this check, these people that I was out with, they's looking at me out the corner of their eye, you see. So I figured that if they see me stop and fill out a check stub, they're going to think that I'm watching every cent that I spend, that I's a tightwad and all that stuff.
1: Well, how do you keep track of how much money you done drawed out the bank?
0: Well, when I get home by myself, I was supposed to write it down, but I done forgot it by then, and I done spent the money, so I leaves it up to the bank, and they gets me.
1: Well, you can always get the bank checks back from the bank.
0: Yeah, then you is going to get in something. You get that big sheet of paper with all them figures on it. I can work a crossword puzzle quicker than I can with figuring that thing out.
1: Well, you got $420 left.
0: Well, that's what the bank going to give me. How much interest is I paying on my money over there?
1: You don't pay no interest. They pay you if you got it in a savings department. But if you got to leave it in there, you can't draw it out.
0: You see there? They got you again.
1: Well, all right. You got $420. Now, what is you going to do with it?
0: You don't hear me tell about everybody doubling my money.
1: Yeah?
0: Well, you don't hear me talking about me tripling it or quartetting it. But this time, I gone 100 times it.
1: You is?
0: I want to read you a letter I just got from my Uncle Clarence down in Atlanta.
1: Oh, did you see him while you was down there?
0: No, he was in Europe, he told me.
1: He was?
0: Listen to this letter here. Dear Andy, just returned from Europe where I have been working on our land deal. I missed you by a couple of days in Atlanta, but it is just as well because I haven't told anybody here about what we are doing.
1: Yeah.
0: If these fellas down here knew that me and you were going to get that land that belongs to us, they would head us off and try to get it themselves. So I'm glad that nobody here knows anything about it, and whatever you do, don't tell a soul.
1: How much land is it again?
0: 1,000 acres.
1: Did you see the land while you was down there?
0: Well, I was so busy I didn't have a chance to see nothing except them gals.
1: Well, go ahead with the letter.
0: It says, I found out that the land is ours. Now, it is just a question of proving to the state that we ought to have it, and that can be done in a short time.
1: That'll be nice if you get 1,000 acres, won't it?
0: Oh, I got the land now. Just a question of proving it to them.
1: Yeah?
0: Now, he say, I have got a lawyer in New York, and I am coming to New York to see this lawyer. I think that me and you ought to meet with him so that both of us will know what is going on, and when we are given the land, they ought to hand it to us together, And another thing, while I think of it, I don't want you to be foolish and sell your land for $25,000 or $50,000 because with the oil we have there under the ground, I think a royalty deal is our best bet.
1: Well, look like you done hit it at last, don't it?
2: Oh, son, I tell you, ain't nothing to it.
3: Well, I know a lawyer here in town that's pretty good.
0: Now, wait a minute. We don't want no crazy lawyers that don't know their stuff messed up in this deal. Uncle Clarence got a lawyer.
1: Yeah, well, I just happened to mention the lawyer that I know here.
0: Yeah, well, don't you worry about my lawyer.
1: Well, finish reading the letter.
0: He say, yeah. Now, Andy, let's be very careful and not tell a soul nothing about this. And by the way, keep this under your hat and confidential.
1: I ain't going to say nothing.
0: Because you know it's a lot of Browns in the world. Soon as somebody hear it, somebody going to say it's the wrong Brown and try to cheat me out of something that I ought to have.
1: Yeah.
0: And then he say, yeah, I will try to make it to New York as quick as I can, but as soon as I get there, I will have the lawyer call you.
1: Mm-hmm.
0: To tell you the very honest truth, I have been working on this deal for the past 6 months, and the expense has been pretty heavy. I did not want to bother you until I had it in the bag, because I was sure all the time that the property belonged to us, and I wanted to surprise you when it was all set.
1: He's pretty nice to you, all right, ain't he?
0: Oh, this is one of the nicest uncles I got. And then he say, yeah, so now we are ready to present our case and get what belongs to us. It's been a long uphill fight, Andy, but right will out. Right will out. I guess he left out a word there.
1: Well, that's good, all right.
0: It's funny how long it takes you to prove these mugs around here that Brown is a great name, after all.
1: Yeah.
0: Oh, this is going to work out swell.
1: Well, tell me this. What is your plans?
0: I think I'll take a tour of the world with either my wife from Brooklyn or Atlanta, whichever one I marry.
1: I mean, what are you going to do now? What you going to do?
0: Well, I'll wait for the money.
1: Well, ain't you going to work?
0: I'm going to work on getting the money. Suppose I get myself a job, and the lawyer wants to meet me, and I find myself tied up. That's like robbing Peter to pay Paul or vice versa.
1: Yeah, well, I was just wondering. Now that all the excitement is over...
0: What do you mean, the excitement over? It's just starting. I'm about to get 1,000 acres, ain't I?
1: Well, tween all the things you got lined up, then, going to take you a little while to get set, ain't it?
0: I got to watch my money, too. That's dwindling down on me. I don't guess there's no chance of me getting no reward money, is it?
1: No, you might as well forget that.
0: Yeah, it's always something, all right. I was just thinking. I got another chance for something.
1: What's that?
0: Well, you know they took that newsreel moving picture of me down in Atlanta, giving away the prize?
1: Uh-huh.
0: Suppose some great big moving picture man out in Hollywood see that newsreel. They might want me for an actor.
1: Oh, I don't think there's no danger of that.
0: You'd laugh, though, if you'd walk down the street and see my name up in front of a theater. Andrew Gable Brown. Oh, I ain't even started yet, son. You watch my smoke.

Andy says to Amos, "You watch my smoke." But the smoke might come from all the money he has burning up. This is Ed Bolton, inviting you to tune in once again tomorrow for another episode in the ongoing story of Amos and Andy.

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From the lost radio episodes, you've just heard Amos and Andy exactly as it was broadcast on Wednesday, July 12, 1939. Now here's Freddie Martin and the orchestra, and he's going to liven things up a little bit with the Bumble Boogie.

Well, that lively wake-up tune was by Freddie Martin and the orchestra with Bumble Boogie. Watch out for those bumblebees. They sting. Now this is Ed Bolton saying so long for Amos and Amos.

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winter, when the snow comes to cover the ground, it's time for play. It's a whipped cream day. I wait for it the whole year round. Those are marshmallow clouds being friendly.

0: Hi, welcome to the oldest continuously run candy store in America, here in the city of Salem. I'm Wendy Trask, the current owner of Derby Street Sweets. Come on in and stay with us. Actually, you're gonna kinda have to, because it's Christmas Eve morning, and the governor of Massachusetts just issued another stay-at-home mandate for all citizens and non-essential workers. This is because of the novel coronavirus. COVID-19 resurged. After the second relaxation of social distancing directed by the government, it got together with the flu and exploded out of control all around the country, all over again. In spite of the restriction, I'm here at work anyway, because I live upstairs. Oh, and my assistant Ashley lives downstairs in the basement. The governor ordered that only essential businesses can be open, like grocery stores, pharmacies, liquor stores, and pot shops. Well, I'm not exactly hanging a shingle out front, but if my candy store gets a knock on the door, I don't care. I'm answering it. Anyway, this story begins with Ashley minding the store earlier this morning.
1: Good morning, Candy. It looks like you're all safe for now, and nobody's going to come and eat you. That is, unless I get hungry. Yes? May I help you?
2: Give me all your loot. Right now. Put it in this bag. I have a gun.
1: Mr. Crook, this is not a bank. It's a candy store. Look around. What do you want me to put in your bag? Chocolate gold coins or gummy pirate treasures?
2: Enough of your smart talk, lady.
1: You're a little too late for trick or treat. It's already Christmas Eve. Slowpoke.
2: That's it, lady. I warned you.
1: Oh, my God!
0: Ashley, are you okay? Ashley!
1: Huh? Excuse me, I just woke up. I had a nightmare that I was shot dead.
0: Well, lucky for you, it was just a dream. I'll see you in the store.
1: Yes. Yes, I won't be long.
0: Okay.
1: Quiet, please. Quiet, please. Great. Now I've got the ringing in my ears again. Maybe if I ignore it, it will go away. I better get dressed and go to work.

0: Hello, Derby Street Suites. Are we open? Not exactly, I guess. I suppose that if you knocked on our door or rang the doorbell, we might find a way to accommodate you without breaking the law. Why? The governor just issued a stay-at-home order, and only businesses deemed essential are allowed to be open. What do you want to buy? Brownies? No, we don't sell them. We're a candy store. You have to call the reefer joint up the street. I'm sure they are open. What? Yes, they are a recreational facility.
1: I'm here now, ready to make and sell candies.
0: I don't think we'll be doing much of either for a while.
1: What, Wendy? I'm having a hard time hearing you.
0: Oh, is it your tinnitus again?
1: What?
0: Tinnitus?
1: Yes, it's always triggered by episodes of my exploding head syndrome.
0: Exploding head syndrome?
1: Yes, exactly. I have EHS. Sometimes it can even cause PTSD.
0: Who told you that you have that?
1: My audiologist. It all started when I was a little girl. One morning, when I was sleeping in a bed, I woke up to what I believed was an explosion or a gunshot. I immediately fell out of the bed onto the floor and began checking myself for wounds.
0: What did you find?
1: Nothing. Then I thought that the noise came from my head. I told my mom. She rushed me to the hospital, scared that I popped a blood vessel in my head or something. But there was no popped vessel. So the doctor sent me to the audiologist, who diagnosed me with exploding head syndrome. It was as simple as that.
0: Exploding head syndrome, though? Maybe it's just an acoustic hallucination generated by, you know, a dream. Sometimes when I'm between wakefulness and sleep, I hear a voice yell or the telephone ring once. Then I immediately wake and realize it was just a dream.
1: But that's because you don't have EHS like I do. My nightmares end with loud noises like gunshots, explosions, or thunder. When that happens, then I have tinnitus.
0: What's it like to have tinnitus?
1: It's absolutely awful to live with ringing in my ears.
0: That sounds like torture. I better get that. I think the door is still locked.
2: Hi, it's me.
1: Oh no, look out for him. He's wearing a mask. Wendy, that's the crook who tried to rob me.
0: Ashley, stop it. That was just a dream, remember?
1: Oh yeah, well, a nightmare.
0: It's just my brother, Mark.
2: Hi sis, hi Ash.
1: Hi, Mark. Now that I know it's you...
2: Sorry to startle you, but I'm wearing a mask to help limit the spread of coronavirus. Plus, if you're caught not wearing a mask outside, you'll get a fine. You might even have to go to jail.
0: What? They put people who don't wear masks in jail? No wonder the virus rips through prisons. Like wildfire, through dry grass.
2: That's heavy, Wendy, when you put it like that. Anyway, can I come in?
0: How rude of us. I'm sorry, Mark. Please come in. Merry Christmas.
1: Merry Christmas from me, too.
2: I bring good tidings. Oh, and gifts. Let me drag my bag in. It's filled with presents for the both of you.
1: Wow, that's a big bag, Santa Claus. How did you get here from New York? By reindeer? I heard they shut down all the buses and trains yesterday.
0: And the governor shut down mass transit here.
2: I got lucky. I simply took to the street. Stuck out my thumb and bummed a ride. A good Samaritan happened to be driving to Rockport. I rode with her, and she dropped me off here on the way.
1: Was she wearing a mask, too?
2: Yes, and gloves.
0: I'm glad you'll be home for Christmas, Mark. You're still planning to stay the week, right?
2: Yes, though it may be a little longer with the stay-at-home mandate and transportation shutdown.
1: But don't you have to go back to a job?
2: Not until the governor of New York says so. Look, if I'm here longer than a week, I have plenty of money. I plan to contribute.
0: Mark, stop. I don't know why Ashley even asked that. We're thrilled that you might stay longer. You're welcome to stay as long as you like. In fact, I wish that you'd consider moving back to Salem.
2: Thanks, sis. I'll think about it.
1: But what about toilet paper?
0: What do you mean?
1: Well, I only have 4 rolls right now. Monday, Tuesday, Wednesday, and Thursday.
2: Ash, you go through a whole roll of toilet paper each day?
1: TMI.
0: I bought an extra 16-pack of Charmin that you can have, Ashley. I prefer my Angel Soft any day of the week.
2: I don't know. For me, it's a toss-up between Quilted Northern and Markel. But beggars can't be choosers.
1: But you don't understand. It's still not enough. 16 plus my 4 rolls only equals 20 days. That's just under 3 weeks. Then what are we going to do if they close all the supermarkets?
2: It's probably not going to be that bad, Ash.
0: Mark's right. Just think positive.
1: Think positive? How can I think positive? Here I am again on a house arrest. Being inside here is like sitting around in some waiting room wondering if I'm going to get sick or worse. Can you blame me for being worried? I just want us to get beyond this for good. This time, I'll get that. I could use a distraction. Yes?
3: Mom! Pa! I'm home!
1: I'm sorry, dear. You're at the wrong house. Oh, gross! Rudolph, your nose is all red. You need to wear a mask.
0: What was that all about?
1: Reindeer games. It gets better around this time of the year.
2: I guess the stay-at-home mandate only applies to humans.
1: Let me get that. If that's another reindeer, I'll... What now?
4: Happy birthday!
1: Hi. It's not a reindeer this time. It's a snowman.
2: Oh.
1: I'm sorry, but you must be at the wrong house. Nobody's having a birthday here.
4: Uh-oh. Whew. Is there a thermometer around here? I hate red thermometers, because when the thermometer gets all reddish, the temperature goes up. And when the temperature goes up, I start to melt. And when I start to melt, I get all wishy-washy.
1: Stop breathing on me and cover your face! Now I feel doomed. Do you think it's possible for a snowman to be infected with the coronavirus?
0: I don't think so.
2: Definitely not, Ash. You'll be okay.
0: Ashley, why don't you take the rest of the day off? Go back down to your apartment and take it easy. Obviously, we won't be getting customers anyway.
1: Are you sure?
0: Yes, I insist.
1: All right, I'll take you up on it. It's been nice seeing you again, Mark.
2: Till later, Ash.
1: This is so annoying. That whistling is driving me up the wall. I know. I'll put my fan on high.

0: Mark and I then had a chance to catch up on things. It was great that he was able to spend Christmas at home. Eventually, our conversation turned to concern over Ashley's state of mind. You know, Mark, I'm worried about Ashley.
1: I think I see what you mean. We've both known her our whole lives. She's always been eccentric, which is what I liked about her. But I've never seen her like this.
0: I know. I took her under my wing to be my assistant at the store. She's a great worker, but she's so consumed and anxious over the virus situation. I've been trying hard to reassure Ashley, but she won't listen. Sorry, but I'm hardwired to believe that some good will come from all of this. Do you really think a reindeer and snowman were talking to her?
1: I hope not.
0: Oh, no. I think I just saw her walk past the window, outside. Yes, it's her. Look, Mark, I bet she's sleepwalking. She does that sometimes.
1: I'll run out and get her.
0: No, Mark, you must never wake a sleepwalker. Let's put on our winter stuff. Then we can go out and casually catch up with her and gently redirect her back home.
1: Okay, sis, I'll follow your lead.

0: Wow. It's totally deserted out here. There's not a single soul anywhere.
1: Including Ashley.
0: Did you see what direction she was sleepwalking in?
1: No, actually. I just saw her drift past the window.
0: Where do you think she was heading?
1: Let's see. If she went down the street, she'd be going in the direction of the Salem Willows Amusement Park, which isn't open in the winter.
0: What if she walked up the street?
1: Then she'd be wandering toward Bunghole Liquors and our new competition, the Reefer Joint.
0: Let's go up the street first. There's bound to be customers at the package store who can tell us if they saw her.
1: Okay, good idea. You were right, Mark. There's nobody around at all. It's like we're walking through a ghost town out in the middle of a desert.
0: I agree. Hey, the wind is picking up. At least there's no tumbleweeds blowing around.
1: Maybe not, but look! There's discarded masks flying around. And gross! Old used disinfectant wipes, too.

0: Ouch! I think I just got slapped in the face by dirty latex surgical gloves.
1: Quick, Mark! Close your eyes and block your nose! Used swabs are zeroing in on us!
0: The wind calmed down awfully fast. That's weird.
1: Thank God for that. Are you okay, Mark? We just got bombarded by a lot of contaminated debris. Hey!
0: What?
1: What's that thing sticking out of your left ear?
0: Let's see. It feels like a giant Q-tip. I better pull it out.
1: Don't yank it out too fast.
0: Okay. Ow, ow, ow!
1: What's the matter? What hurts?
0: Ow! It feels like the cotton swab is getting pulled into the inner part of my right ear.
1: That's not good. Take your time, Mark. Keep pulling it just a tiny bit at a time.
0: My eyes are beginning to water. This hurts. Okay, it's finally out.
1: Wow, that swab is huge. It doesn't have any blood on it. That's a good sign, anyway.
0: Good sign? How do you know? You said those were all used cotton swabs that pelted us. How did you know that they were used?
1: Well, it's common sense. If they were discarded on the ground and blowing around, you have to assume that they were used.
0: Great. That means contaminated too, I suppose.
1: You have to assume that too. Mark, you should definitely get tested for COVID-19.
0: Crap. Hey, I think you're getting a big head, Wendy.
1: You don't have to insult me now. I was just giving you some good advice.
0: No, but I really mean it. Your face is growing enormous, very bloated looking.
1: Oh, yeah? Well, you don't look like a box of chocolates yourself.
0: My face is getting numb all of a sudden. And my head feels like it's hollow and expanding, like a balloon.
1: That's because you have a pumpkin head. Oh, God.
0: You have a pumpkin head, too. Just look behind you in that reflection in the window. Does this mean we have coronavirus? Is this an early symptom?
1: I don't know.
0: There's got to be a CBD product for this.
2: There you are! Wendy! Mark! I'm over here!
0: Look, Wendy, we found Ash.
1: And she's right in front of Bunghole Liquors.
2: Stay there! I'm coming over!
1: Ashley, I have a question.
3: Yes?
1: How in the world did you recognize us?
3: I knew it was you both.
1: But Mark has a pumpkin head.
0: So don't you, Wendy.
3: Please, please, can't you two just patch things up?
0: How did you know it was us?
3: Well, first of all, you're both wearing the same clothes. And second of all, you're both in my dream.
1: That's impossible. How can we be in your dream? We ran after you while you were sleepwalking. You're not being rational.
0: I think Wendy's right, Ash.
3: Do you think it's any more rational that both of your heads turned into pumpkins?
0: She's got a point, Wendy.
1: Stop being a referee, Mark. Wendy, if we are living in your dream, and our heads have become pumpkins...
3: Or gourds.
1: And you have exploding head syndrome.
3: Yes, I do have that.
1: Then does this dream involve smashing pumpkins?
3: Not necessarily.
1: Not necessarily? Why is that giant drone hovering over us?
0: I don't think it's a drone. I think it's a military helicopter.
3: Oh, no. This isn't good. This is the part of the dream when things start to get louder and out of control.
0: But you can control it, Ash. You can change everything.
3: It's always like this. And then I get shot or there is an explosion and I die. After that, I wake up in bed and have tinnitus.
1: If you die in this dream and wake up, does that mean that Mark and I will be stuck here in this nightmare forever?
3: I think so. I feel so helpless now. I don't know what to do.
0: Here's what you can do. When you wake up, tell yourself, I'm going to change the outcome of this nightmare. I'm going to jump back in. Take control and make a better ending. Then, Ash, immediately fall back into a deep sleep and come back to us.
3: I'll try.
4: Ashley Cooper. Ashley Cooper, come out where we can see you. Stop hiding behind those pumpkins.
3: What do you want with me?
4: You are under arrest.
3: Under arrest? For what?
4: Felony 531A. Being out in public without a mask on your face.
3: Listen to me. Why don't you practice social distancing and get lost?
0: Ash, stop making things harder on yourself.
1: Yes, for God's sake, do what he says.
3: No, this is my dream. I'll do as I please.
4: Now we can see you clearly. Stay where you are, or we'll shoot.
3: I better run so the two of you don't get caught in a crossfire.
1: Crossfire?
4: Halt, halt, or shoot.

0: my God! Ow! My head! Oh, I'm back in bed. Okay, what a nightmare I had. I'm sweating. It's all coming back to me now. Wendy and Mark are still there. Mark told me that if I have a bad dream and wake up, I don't have to accept the outcome. All I have to do is go right back to sleep, return to the same dream, take control, and make a better ending. Thanks to my pillow, I'm going back to sleep.
1: Ashley Cooper, Ashley Cooper, come out where we can see you. Stop hiding behind those pumpkins.
0: What do you want with me?
1: You are under arrest.
0: Under arrest? For what?
1: I already told you, for not wearing a mask.
0: And I already told you, get lost. Now, here comes the fireworks.
2: I must say, I'm in shock.
3: I know what you did, Ash. And I'm proud of you for pulling it off.
0: Thank you, Mark. This is my dream now. It's no longer a nightmare. And now, with my new special powers, you two are no longer pumpkins.
2: Thanks. Look, Mark, we're back to normal.
3: Well, almost back to normal. Ash, could you possibly erase any chance that we were exposed to COVID-19?
0: Sure!
3: Gee, thanks.
0: Now, sit on that bench and rest. Soon you will wake up in the real world.
2: Before we knew it, it was Christmas morning. It was a good thing that we found Wendy at Bunghole Liquors and were able to redirect her back to bed. At 8 a.m., Mark and I exchanged gifts in the store.
3: Thanks for the candy. I hope you can afford it.
2: Oh, you're welcome, Mark. And thank you for your generous gift cards that I'll never be able to use for AMC theaters, rock concerts, restaurants, etc.
3: Okay. Those were just coronavirus joke gifts. Here's your real Christmas gift.
2: You didn't have to do this. I mean, you know I was joking, too, right?
3: I know. Open it.
2: Okay. Is this legit?
3: Absolutely.
2: It's a very big check.
3: I believe in investing big. After all, it is the family business. I'm moving back, too.
2: To work here, I hope.
3: Of course.
2: This makes me very happy.
0: Merry Christmas! I brought up some gifts for you both.
2: Merry Christmas, Ashley. Come on in. You can put them under the tree.
3: Yes. Merry Christmas, Ash.
0: I'll bet that you both are glad that you're not pumpkins anymore.
2: I don't understand. What a strange...
3: Wendy, this is our beloved Ash. You remember the pumpkins, right?
2: Oh yes, the pumpkins. I'm glad we're not those things anymore.
3: Ash, Wendy and I simply can't wait to give you your Christmas gift.
0: Oh, you shouldn't have.
2: It's so big, we couldn't even wrap it. So we covered it with this new comforter, which is for you, also.
0: For me? Can I look under it?
3: Go for it.
0: Okay, I'm going for it. Oh my! This is the best Christmas ever!
2: Yes, 365 rolls of toilet paper.
3: See? Now you don't have to worry about anything during the upcoming year.
2: Yes, yes, but... But what?
0: What happens on day 366?

We hoped you enjoyed the show. If you would like to write to us or send us a reception report, our address is Tom Call Theater, Post Office Box 130, Beverly, Massachusetts 01915. 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

from Marin's attic. You want to do it? 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

0: 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Also on 99.1 FM, WXDR in New Orleans, Louisiana. Hello, I'm Marion Webster. And along with me is my dear co-host, is Christina.
1: Hello, dear. Hello.
0: Hello. Well, we're going to have a program that is a bit international. Mm-hmm. We have records that I don't think you've ever heard before, the listener out there. You're going to hear really rare records. And the first one is...
1: The first one is Columbia A1433 from September 1913. It's Salute to the Sultan. And it is by the Remington Typewriter Company Band.
0: The Remington Typewriter Band. How about that? I think I'll...

0: Oh, that had an older time, an older time sound to it, Christina.
1: Yes, it did.
0: The Remington Typewriter Band and Company Band.
1: Company Band.
0: That's a 1913 phonograph record. That's the original record that you're hearing. It's part of the Marion's Attic collection. And the next record that we have picked out is a green labeled Calliope record. What?
1: Yes, Calliope Records. Green label with gold letters.
0: That's the company name, Calliope.
1: Mm-hmm. It's number 2129. Now, this is, we believe it was done in Zurich, Switzerland. Okay. It's Das Schweizerhusli. Okay, Das Schweizerhusli. And it says Piston Solo von Wilhelm Wendt.
0: All right. I guess it's around 1911 to 1913. And it goes on to the Garage. First time on the radio ever, probably in this country and internationally. There we go.

0: Wow.
1: Now, listeners of WBCQ, tell me, did you like that? Oh, look out, the tone arm just went wild there. Listeners, did you like that last record? Let us know, and maybe we can play the flip side sometime.
0: Okay.
1: All right, it's the Calliope labeled record, and it was a Swiss record. But we must move along to the next record, Christina.
0: Okay. This next one is an Odeon record. It's 10032 side B. We're not sure on the date. It's a orangey label with black letters. And it's Mein Lyserl. And it's Berisch Polka. And it's Mia Piccola Amante Polka Banda.

0: Phew! I'm exhausted. How about that?
1: Very good.
0: Okay, are we ready to announce anything, Christina?
1: The next one?
0: Yeah.
1: Okay. This one is a Puritan record. It has sort of like a Pilgrim Puritan on the label.
0: Stamped in Bridgeport, Connecticut.
1: Uh-huh.
0: Hint, hint.
1: Hint, hint. This one is Puritan 9131 Side A from 1921. And it's, let me see, Weihnacht Lieder. And it's by the Süßer de Glocken Nye Klingen Orchestra.
0: That's Christmas songs!

0: very nice.
1: I like that one, actually.
0: That's Christmas music. You won't hear, you will not hear it anywhere else on the dial. Just here on Marion's Attic. I have to say that. It's by habit, you know.
1: I know.
0: All right. We have a green labeled Columbia Viva Total record of a foreign recording coming up.
1: Yes, this is from 1926. It's Columbia 5105F, and it's Das East Mein Wien Walzer, which is My Vienna Waltz, which is by Wagner. And this is performed by the Philadelphia
0: Philadelphia
1: Zither Trio.

0: was a really good era of recording. Mm-hmm. And Columbia had it right, and this record has not been played very much. And back in the day when this was a new record, you'd play this with a steel needle. Ooh. Here we're playing it with a nice sapphire with the Girard turntable.
1: This next tune is Happy Thoughts Polka by the Philadelphia Zither Trio. It's the flip side of Columbia 5105F from 1926.

0: loops. That goes into the run out quickly.
1: That was a pretty tune. I like that one. Very much so.
0: Hey, Christina, I have a problem here.
1: What's the matter?
0: I think I'm all mixed up with the records.
1: Uh-oh. Okay. Well, you wanted On Tiptoes. It's a Victor record.
0: Oh, I got it right here now. Yes.
1: Okay.
0: Oh, phew. I thought I was losing it.
1: This is Victor Orthophonic. That's with the Scrollies.
0: Yes.
1: Number 20199, side B. This is from August 10th, 1926. It's called On Tiptoes. It's a Mazurka Abruzzese, and it's by Creators Band.

0: Wow, that was cool.
1: Oh, I liked the kettle drums.
0: Yeah.
1: That's going to sound really good on the Hallicrafters.
0: Oh, yes, it will.
1: Well, it's sounding good right now, isn't it?
0: Yep.
1: I'm talking to myself on the radio, Christina. The radio's talking to me. I'm listening to it back right now.
0: Yes.
1: Sort of in the future, huh?
0: Yeah, sort of in the future.
1: Before we get too confused about what day it is.
0: And no, we're not going. Well, I don't know if we're going back in time. Who knows with Marion?
1: Well, we're going to announce where we are broadcasting from.
0: Yes. This is Marion's Attic on WBCQ Monticello, Maine, USA, www.wbcq.com, Global Community Radio GCR2, WXDR New Orleans, Louisiana, and this is show number 894.
1: Yes.
0: You all right over there?
1: Yeah.
0: Okay. This next one is the flip side, Victor Orthophonic 20199 side A. And this is also from 1926. This is Oh Solo Mio. It's My Sunshine by Creators Band.

0: Well, my sunshine, Christina.
1: Yes.
0: Do we have any listener mail?
1: Yes, we do.
0: Listener mail time on Marion's Attic. Yes. How about that? Hey, wasn't that last song a dial stopper?
1: Oh, yes.
0: Now you're tuning around and listening to 99.1 FM in New Orleans, Louisiana, huh?
1: Mm-hmm.
0: We stopped your dial, didn't we? Well, hello, be careful where you're driving now.
1: I think that was one of the better renditions of O Solo Mio. I like that one.
0: Recorded very clearly.
1: Mm-hmm.
0: What year was that from?
1: 1926.
0: Amazing fidelity.
1: Yeah, and Creator's band is always good, too.
0: Yes, and they recorded on Edison Diamond Disc, too.
1: Mm-hmm.
0: We have many of those. All right.
1: Okay.
0: All right, listener mail time.
1: Yes, this is from Eric in Odenton, Maryland.
0: Oh, hello, Eric. Hello.
1: He says, hi, Marion and Christina. Your show number 893 was quite entertaining, a very interesting and fun mix of records, from our old zombie friend Arthur Fields to Desi Arnaz. I will confess I got a little sleepy at one point, but that Stone Cold Dead in the Market song woke me up really quick. That's one Calypso song Harry Belafonte never recorded. I had to look it up. The wiki page noted that two radio networks, NBC and ABC, banned it from the air.
0: Oh, remember, I was wondering if they banned that record.
1: Yes.
0: Well, we played a banned record last week, didn't we? Oh,
1: yes, we did. Let's see. And sorry to hear you've not been feeling well, Marion. You're quite a trooper to keep making new shows while feeling under the weather. It's hard to believe that show number 900 is coming soon. A remarkable achievement.
0: What are we going to do for that, Christina?
1: I have no idea yet.
0: Concert cylinders.
1: Well, then, yeah, that and maybe something else. Who knows? Anyways, it says, love and take care, Eric Odenton, Maryland.
0: Oh, thank you, Eric. And, it was fun last week, wasn't it?
1: Yes, it was.
0: You know, this show's a bit of a sleeper, isn't it? Are you still awake out there? Please, wake up.
1: Wake up, wake up.
0: Thank you. At least wake up before Uncle Bill's show starts at the end of this one.
1: Yes.
0: Uncle Bill's Melting Pot coming up next after this one.
1: We want to say hello to Bruce and Dolores, who were visiting in Salisbury, North Carolina.
0: Hello. I hope reception is good.
1: I hope so.
0: And hello. Yes.
1: And Auga Phil, Falls Church, Virginia.
0: Oh, hello, hello, Phil.
1: Let's see, Mark in Prospect, Connecticut.
0: Hello.
1: And we received a postcard, okay?
0: Okay.
1: It's a postcard of the Grand Canyon.
0: Oh, nice.
1: And it's addressed to James, care of Marion's Attic.
0: Oh, James is getting fan mail now.
1: Yes, P.O. Box 583, Coventry, Connecticut, 06238. Okay, it says...
0: Oh, that's us, yeah.
1: Yes, it says, dear James, please let Christina continue to take part in Marion's Attic broadcasts. Sincerely, Matthew. Thank you, Matthew.
0: Okay, James, you got that? I hope you're tuned in. You better be.
1: And by the way...
0: That way we can claim at least one fan. But we have so many, don't we,
1: yes,
0: Christina?
1: We do.
0: Thank you.
1: Thank you.
0: Thank you, Matthew. That was sweet.
1: That was
0: well,
1: very nice.
0: We'll put up the postcard right here next to Christina.
1: Yes.
0: Next to Luigi, your cat.
1: Yes,
0: right?
1: I still have the picture.
0: I still have the picture of Luigi.
1: Luigi playing the piano.
0: Yeah, that's our favorite.
1: And by the way, Matthew, James and I had gone to the Grand Canyon in 2009, so this is a nice postcard. Thank you.
0: Oh, did you see any condors?
1: Yeah. Whoops, yes, we did.
0: Those big birds,
1: yes.
0: 12-foot wingspan.
1: They had identifying tags on them to keep track of them, too.
0: Oh, wonderful. Well, we're going to play records, but before we do that again, Christina's going to announce if you'd like to write to us how to get in touch with us. What are you doing down there?
1: I can't get that. Okay. I was trying to get...
0: You're paying attention, Christina.
1: Yes, I'm paying attention. You can write to us at Marion's Attic, P.O. Box 583, Coventry, Connecticut, 06238. That's the postal address. And you can write to us at marionweb@aol.com. marionweb@aol.com. Or go to the website, which is marionsattic.net. That's marionsattic.net. And scroll down to the bottom, and you can send us an email from there. And this is show number 894. Yeah, that's for our next show. We have the orchestra tuning up in the background.
0: Okay. Next.
1: Ready for the next one?
0: Next record.
1: Okay, the next record is a blue-labeled Decca record. 1024 side A.
0: Oh, no.
1: And this is from the mid-1930s, as best we can tell.
0: We couldn't find it, really.
1: No. This one is called Daisy Bell. It's a waltz with chorus, and it's by the Britannica Accordion Band.

0: then Hal wouldn't open the pod bay doors for Dave. And it was curtains for Hal, and he sang Daisy.
1: Oh, I didn't know that.
0: That was 21 years ago, Christina. Okay. 2001. I get with the program.
1: I see.
0: Can we flip that?
1: If you'd like to, yes. Oh,
0: When are you going to hear the Britannica Accordion Band?
1: Yes, and they're going to do Yip I Addie A.

0: Well, Christina.
1: Yes?
0: Yes, this program's a sleeper, this episode. We better do something. We're going to lose the audience.
1: Uh-oh.
0: We better change gears.
1: Okay.
0: Throw it into overdrive.
1: Okay, let's try this one then. This one is Brunswick E3179 from May 1927. And it was originally done, or it was done later, rather, on the Collector Series 80081 Side A. And this is called Sugarfoot Stomp. And it's by King Oliver and his Dixie Syncopators.

0: see, there is some good programming on shortwave radio. Well, what was that song, Christina?
1: That one was Sugarfoot Stomp by King Oliver and his Dixie Syncopators. Boy, my flapper dress was a-swaying on that one.
0: Why, yeah. Let's flip that record.
1: Okay, we're going to flip it, and this one is called Snag It Number 2.

0: That was Snag It Number 2 by King Oliver and his Dixie Syncopators. That was Brunswick E20592 from September 1926.
1: And, Christina, one more time, tell the listeners how to write to Marion's Attic.
0: You may write to us at marionwebb at AOL.com. 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Scroll down past the screaming fans and send us an email. You can also write to us at our postal address, which is Marion's Attic, P.O. Box 583, Coventry, Connecticut 06238. And this is show number 894.
1: And, Christina, it's getting near the end of the year, and our accountant wants us to be in the black. And we don't ever try to make a profit. We just try to break even.
0: Yes.
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1: Thank you. All right, Christina, the last record on Marion's Attic.
0: Okay. It's going to be a red record, and red records are...
1: Red records have spit all over them.
0: That's right. Okay, this is Vocalion B14221.
1: The stylus will just slice right through the phlegm.
0: 1921. This is Learn to Smile, Al Jocker's Dance Orchestra.

0: It's still playing.
1: Okay, good.
0: I think that spit got that fluff ball off the stylus. Oh, you've been listening to Marion's Attic on WBCQ, Monticello, Maine, USA, the planet, on 7490. And on the web, too. And thank you for joining us. And don't forget, we love all of you. You're always by our side. And we'll see you next week.
1: Yes.
0: All right. It's time to go. Stand by. Take it away, Mr. Transmitter Man. And here's Uncle Bill.
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My name is Jason Hill, and I have put this show together to pay tribute to album-oriented rock stations around North America, not just nationwide. And hell, why not include Mexico, too? All right, enough jibber-jabber. Let's move on with the rock this weekend. 7 Mary 3. This is called Water's Edge on Rockwave.

That's the band Live in Pain Lies on the Riverside. That's from their album Mental Jewelry. It's the second studio album by the band. It was released on December 31st, 1991. So it was really popular in 1992. And here's something you might not know about that album. On June 30th, back in 2017, Live announced a reissue of their CD Mental Jewelry as a two-CD set, with the first CD containing the original album and three outtakes, and the second CD containing a full concert. Cassette and vinyl releases were also issued. I like it when bands do that. That's really cool. One of my new favorite bands on before that, Shinedown and Attention, Attention. I really do think that song's about being mentally crazy. Seven Mary 3 in that set as well, and Water's Edge. And if I was to talk about what that particular song is actually talking about, I would think that the guy is talking about being scared because he knows that a crime was committed, but he didn't say anything. So does that mean he's an accomplice? I don't know. Maybe he should consult his lawyer. Moving on with Rockwave this weekend, Spin Doctors. You let your heart go too fast.

So I'm pretty sure that particular song is a play on words. That is Def Leppard, Armageddon It, from their Hysteria album. It's spelled Armageddon like the end of the world, but then there's a space and then it. So Armageddon It. And in that particular song, he mentions Steve. Sadly, their band member Steve no longer is with us, but Def Leppard still rolls on and they're still cranking out music today. Theory of a Dead Man on before that, and Not Meant to Be, a very good Canadian band, I might add, and the Spin Doctors in that set, You Let Your Heart Go Too Fast. Well, if you're thinking, well, that band sounds a little bit familiar, but I just can't put my finger on it, the Spin Doctors were best known for the song Little Miss Can't Be Wrong. This is Rockwave. My name is Jason Hill. Thank you so much for tuning in this weekend. If you're listening on shortwave, please let us know where you're listening from. Let us know how the reception is. Please give us a like on our Facebook page, Rockwave on Facebook, and please message us and let us know how you're enjoying the show. All right, so here's a song that I consider a very good summertime tune. When you're hanging out with your friends some Saturday afternoon, you know, you might have the barbecue going, you might have a couple beers going. We're just hanging out this afternoon. Here is Nickelback.

You know, I have to admit, they are an absolutely awesome band. The 1975, that is called Chocolate. That's a band that's doing really well right now, and it even captured the attention of Mick Jagger, who said, yeah, that's a really good band. I love it. Metallica on before that from the Load album, and Ain't My Bitch, Nickelback in that set as well, with the song called This Afternoon. This is Rockwave, and Rockwave is designed to pay tribute to album-oriented rock stations in North America and to keep them on the radio dial. That's right, keep the rock alive. And you know, I gotta say this, I do agree with Alan and Angela. There's just too much classic rock out there. What about new rock? What about all the rock that makes the girlies scream? You know, I love the Doors and AC/DC, but you know what? There's just so much more music out there, and our goal is to play it right here on Rockwave. Here's a newer artist now that you may or may not be familiar with. Here's Nathaniel Ratliff and SOB.

shaking, bones are crawling all over me. My head is aching, my hands are shaking, bones are crawling all over me.

That was released a few years ago. That's Nathaniel Ratliff and SOB. Well, it is time for me to head on out of here. I do hope you've enjoyed the show this weekend. We're on every weekend on WXME 98.3 from 11 to 12 Eastern Time. And we're also on WBCQ 7.490 shortwave radio every Thursday night from 8 p.m. to 9 p.m. Rockwave was an idea that I composed after the demise of legendary rock station WAAF in Worcester, Massachusetts. Have yourself a great weekend. You certainly do deserve it. Here's Nine Inch Nails. This is Into the Void.

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1: Welcome to Fluxedo Junction. I'm Scott Kukler. Each week we bring you the best music of all genres from throughout the world, and this week we'll be speaking with singer, songwriter, guitarist Ricky Warwick. Born in County Down, Northern Ireland, Ricky is primarily known for his work with Thin Lizzy and the offshoot of that group called Black Star Riders. However, he first came to international prominence with The Almighty and has had a prolific solo career. His latest solo album, When Life Was Hard and Fast, has just been released, and here's the title track from it, here on Fluxedo Junction.

0: the name of the new album, When Life Was Hard and Fast. Obviously, this is coming in the aftermath, or actually kind of in the middle of pandemic and lockdown. And you strike me as the kind of person who doesn't deal well with downtime. Is it safe to say that this album is a byproduct of lockdown or a pandemic, or was it already in the works when all that started to happen?
1: Absolutely nothing to do with the pandemic. It was done and dusted long before the pandemic ever was a blip on the horizon. The album was actually recorded in April of 2019. So I had it in the can before we went into sort of lockdown last March here in California.

0: Your daughter is one of the people who appears on the album, and I was hoping you might be able to just give us a little insight as to what it was like working with her.
1: It was amazing. You know, she's really into music. She's playing a bunch of instruments. She's a great little singer. And she you know, in her room every night singing, listening to music, all types of different music. So the song was primarily about being away from her. And I was just like, you know, I got to sit there for a little thing on this. And she came in and she made a great day hanging out with her in the studio, had a lot of fun. And she did a killer job. And yeah, it's great. You know, that's a proud father moment for me to have her on there, really is.

0: you're a sweetheart, and I really appreciate it. And I wish you all the luck in the future, and hopefully we'll get to speak again.
1: That's great, Scott. Thank you so much.
0: Thank you, sir.

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2: Hi, I'm Nurse Jackie. Here at the theater, we love reception reports. 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Box 130, Beverly, Mass. 01915. We answer all letters and cards. You're about to hear a good one tonight. You won't believe your ears. It's called Catwife, and it stars yours truly, along with Mackenzie Griffith and Keith Albee. Uh-oh. The lights are dimming, and the show is about to get underway.

0: James Walker, you're fired.
1: But, boss!
0: Look here, there's no two ways about it. You are not qualified to work here. We don't manufacture brushes and dustpans. This is the Salem Broom Factory. That means, in Salem, our brooms have to be exact and aerodynamic.
1: But I...
0: Wait a minute, James. I'm not done. The brooms you make are irregular and crooked. Just this week, we had three witches crash into the sides of buildings. Your serial number was on all three defective brooms.
1: But I need this job. My wife, Catherine, was just diagnosed with leukemia. Our medical insurance was supposed to kick in tomorrow. Please, give me another chance.
0: No, James. You had your chance, and you blew it. As of now, you are terminated from the company. You are a huge liability to us. You can pick up your final paycheck on the way out. Good riddance.
2: Yes, sir.
1: Have a nice day.
2: Now what am I to do? I was fired from my job with no future pay. No health insurance for me or my wife. And she has leukemia. I don't know what to do. I went ahead and cashed my final paycheck at the bank, and now all I have is $500 to my name. All of a sudden, I got a great idea. I ran into the 7-Eleven that happened to be right in front of where I was standing.
3: How are you today, my friend? May I help you?
2: Yes. I need scratch tickets, fast. Give me 10 green stuff. 7 million dollar paychecks. And give me 5 pay my taxes. And maybe 6 money bags. 2 holiday bonus. 15 jingle cash. And let's see, 11 gold pots, 8 Irish sweepstakes, 20 Halloween cold cash, and 2 $30 scratch tickets. That will be $500. Here you go.

0: I can't believe it. Not one winner. Thanks for nothing.
1: Come again. We are always here to serve you.
0: Shoot. Now I'm in a terrible bind. Catherine will be furious with me. She'll want to know where my pay is. Maybe I should just tell her that I was robbed at gunpoint. I think I'll sneak into the house and she won't see me right away. Oh, no. I can't find my house key. Hi, Catherine, my love.
2: Hi.
0: I'm sorry that I'm so late. I was robbed at gunpoint.
2: What'd they get? Your soda money? Your payday isn't until Thursday, and it's only Tuesday. Also, you're not late. It's only 2:30 in the afternoon. You're supposed to be at work.
0: Okay, Catherine. You caught me. I was fired today, and they paid me out.
2: What? You know that I'm sick. We're supposed to have health insurance tomorrow. How much pay do you have? I said, how much money do you have?
0: Nothing.
2: Okay. How much did you have?
0: $500.
2: Don't. Wait. Don't tell me. You blew it all on those stupid, asinine, itchy pieces of cardboard again. Every penny. Right? Right?
0: Yes.
2: Gambling with my life with those scratch tickets. Get out of here, James Philip Walker. You're a loser. And a bum. I never want to see your face again.
0: Okay. I'm going. She's right. I'm nothing but a no-good bum. She deserves better. Oh, look. There's a $20 bill on the ground in front of me. This must be my lucky day. Imagine the odds of that. Off I go to the Black Cat Tavern for some well-deserved beer.
3: Hey, man, what do you have?
0: Make it a large draft of Milwaukee's best. I love it. I love it. It's the best.
3: There you go.
0: I love it. I love it. The place was mostly empty, except for a couple of older people sitting at a table. They must be retired. Everybody else must be working, except me. I had only been in this place on Friday nights when it would always be packed. And then, out of the blue, this beautiful woman came up to the bar and sat on the stool next to mine.
4: Hi, my name is Allison. Is it okay if I sit here, or are you expecting someone?
0: It's okay. I'm not expecting anyone, and nobody is expecting me. Including my former boss or my wife. Hi, my name is Jim.
4: Well, hi, Jim. Former boss?
0: Yes, I was fired this morning.
4: Where did you work?
0: I'd rather not say.
4: Oh, okay. What's up with your wife?
0: She usually gets pissed at me. And she runs me out of the house. I come here. Later, I show up at home, and we make up passionately. But this time it's different.
3: Hey there, lady. What do you have?
4: I would like a ginger ale.
3: You got it. Here it is.
4: Thank you.
0: What? No alcohol?
4: Oh, I have a pocket full of nips.
0: Oh.
4: So, what happened today?
0: I was fired this morning. just when I was about to get health insurance. I was paid $500, and I blew it all on scratch tickets because I was desperate to help my wife.
4: Why does your wife need help?
0: She was recently diagnosed with leukemia. Anyway, when she heard that I lost my job and blew my money, she kicked me out of the house. This time, I think it's for good.
4: Maybe not, Jim. I might be able to help you.
0: How's that?
4: I'm a doctor. Well, a sort of a doctor. I'm actually a veterinarian. Animals can get leukemia, like cats, and I know how to cure them.
0: Well, that's good. But my wife is a human being.
4: But, Jim, let me finish. You know, I'm also a witch.
0: You are?
4: Yes. Let me show you. Remember that $500 you lost on those scratch tickets? It's back in your shirt pocket.
0: It is. You are a witch. This is really turning into my luckiest day ever.
4: What are you drinking?
0: Milwaukee's best.
4: Here you go.
0: I can't believe this. Wow.
4: So, Jim, I have an idea.
0: I have a feeling I'm gonna like this.
4: If I turned her into a cat...
0: Oh, she'd never go for it.
4: Just listen. Hear me out. First of all, she'd never have to know about it. If I turned her into a cat, I could then treat her and cure her of leukemia. And I would do it for free, Jim, because I think you're a good man.
0: You do?
4: Yes. I have a very good feeling about you.
0: You would do all this for me?
4: Yes, Jim.
0: Then it's settled. Catherine will become a cat. Let's drink to that. We spent hours talking, and before we knew it, it was dark outside. I decided to walk home. Allison agreed to come along with me. Do you know what? I think I lost my key earlier today.
4: Well, that's an easy fix.
0: Allison, you are too good to be true.
4: I know.
0: When we get there, I'll introduce you to Catherine as an old friend. We'll just say that you are a doctor and you can make her better.
4: Yeah, and then you can distract her while I turn her into a cat.
0: I've got a sick feeling in the pit of my stomach. But I know in my heart that it's the right thing to do. Well, here we are.

0: What are you doing back here? Have you been drinking? Who is she?
1: Wait, Catherine, look. Here's the $500 that I was paid. See? I really didn't blow it on scratch tickets. I just misplaced the money, and now it's been found.
0: Honest?
1: Honest. Here, take it. Cross my heart and hope to get a good night's sleep.
0: Well, then you can stay. I'm sorry I jumped to conclusions.
1: It's okay, as long as you trust me again.
0: Oh, I do. I do.
1: You sound just like you did on the day we were married.
0: I love you, James Philip Walker.
1: Me too.
2: Ahem.
1: Oh, yeah. This is Allison. She's an old friend of mine, and she's a doctor.
0: You're a doctor?
2: Yes. I specialize in curing leukemia.
0: What a coincidence. That's what I have.
2: That's what James was telling me.
0: Well, what practice do you...
1: Catherine, look behind you. There's a mouse. Catherine, everything is going to be all right. This is for your own good. Don't you see? You are going to be cured.
2: Here, let me put her in a cat carrier. Meow, meow, meow, meow.
1: Catherine, calm down. Everything's going to be just fine.
2: Jim, would you go and get a towel for me?
1: Okay, I'll be right back.
2: Listen to me. If you don't shut up, I'll fix you.
1: Here's a towel.
2: Thank you.
1: Say, she seems to have settled down quite nicely.
2: Yes. Are you hungry? Let's order takeout.
1: I don't know. It's kind of late.
2: It's only 9 o'clock. It's not like you have a job anymore. Aren't you unemployed now?
1: Oh, yeah. I guess so.
2: I think I'm in the mood for steak and lobster. Don't worry, I'll pay. If I call the Crab House and place the order, would you pick it up?
1: The Crab House? Isn't that at the Salem Willows Amusement Park?
2: Yes, that's where it is. Here's some money. Oh, and don't forget to get a can of cat food for the cat.
1: You mean Catherine. Okay, I'll be back then.

0: Hello? Catherine? There's nobody here by that name.
1: Meow me! Meow me! Meow me! Meow me!
0: I'm sorry.
1: Meow me!
0: I think she moved out.
1: Meow me!
0: Yeah.
1: Meow me!
0: Goodbye. Listen, you. If you pull another stunt like that, I won't give you any medicine. You'll die of leukemia. Would you like that? Then watch it.
2: Welcome to the Crab House. How can I take your order?
3: Well, actually, I'm here to pick up an order for Allison.
2: Oh, that's the lobster and steak?
3: Yes, that's it.
2: Would you like caviar with that?
3: Yes, please.
2: That will be $83.11.
3: Here.
2: Your food will be ready in a few minutes.
3: Thank you. On the way back, carrying all this food, I reminded myself that I needed to buy my wife some cat food. And come to think of it, a cat box with kitty litter would be a good idea, too. I walked into the 7-Eleven.
4: Oh, it is you again. Can I interest you in Susie Q's and Ding Dongs?
3: No, thank you. I'm giving up buying scratch tickets.
4: Scratch tickets? I'm not saying scratch tickets. I'm talking about snack cakes.
3: Well, thank you, but I don't want them. Where are your pet supplies?
4: Pet supplies are in aisle 4, near the back of the store. Thanks.
0: Where have you been?
3: I went to pick up the food.
0: Well, it doesn't take 30 minutes to walk there and back. Were you talking to girls?
3: What? You're crazy.
0: What did you just say to me?
3: Oh, I know what happened. I also stopped by the 7-Eleven to buy cat food and a kitty litter box.
0: Why didn't you say so? Boy, doesn't that steak and lobster smell so overwhelmingly delicious?
3: Yes, it does.
0: Did you buy scratch tickets with my money?
3: No, I swore those off. Really?
0: Take it easy. I was just kidding. That's all. Loosen up, why don't you? And grow a sense of humor. Let's eat.
3: This is so good. Oh, my God. Allison, can you pass the A1 sauce?
0: Sure, this is delicious.
3: Oh, my God, this is so good. Oh.
0: Could you pass the butter?
3: Oh.

0: Let me open you a can of fancy chow chicken cat food for you. Oh, and I brought home a special gift just for you. Look, it's a squeaky mouse. Go ahead and play with it. Don't you like it? Go ahead, hit it with your paw. Bite it. Make it squeak. Cats love squeaky mice. Ouch! Catherine, why did you bite my hand?
1: That's it, cat. You bit Jimmy. For your punishment, I'm locking you in the bedroom.
0: You shouldn't have done that, Allison.
1: Why not? The cat bit you. You could get rabies.
0: My wife does not have rabies.
1: You brought her home a special gift just for her? Where's my special gift, Jimmy? Just for me? Don't I count? Especially after all I've done for you?
0: But she's my wife.
1: I'm sick of hearing it. She is not your wife. It's a cat. You can't be married to a cat. It's not legal.
0: But you promised that...
1: I know what I promised, Jimmy. But think about it for a minute. You and I can be a loving couple with a cat for a pet. Imagine this. I could blink up a nice cold case of Milwaukee's Best every time you wanted it. You wouldn't ever have to work again. We could travel everywhere and do anything with just a blink of an eye.
0: Well, that's very tempting. But someday your blink could become on the blink, and then we'd have nothing.
1: There's been nothing wrong with my blink, Jimmy, for 300 years.
0: Wait a minute. You're 300 years old?
1: I told you, I'm a witch.
0: Then I just have to say that you are very, very well preserved.
1: Thank you for that, Jimmy. Don't you see? That's what I'm trying to say to you. I'm a very good catch.
0: Well, I'm sorry, but I love my wife. You promised to cure her of leukemia and then turn her back into a woman.
1: But she's better off a cat. Now she has 9 lives. She'll outlive, well, you anyway. What's the matter, Jimmy? Has the cat got your tongue? Ew, that's gross.
0: I...
1: Yes, Jimmy?
0: I love you, Allison.
1: That's much better. I love you, too.
0: I am feeling a little frisky now.
1: Let's go in the other room.
0: But there is a cat in there.
1: Not for long. Come on. Scat, cat!
0: I know. Let's jump into bed at the count to 3.
1: Yes.
0: 1, 2, 3.
1: Oh, gross.
0: I'm saturated in cat urine. Hey, what am I doing on my bed with you?
1: Oh, crap. The spell has been broken. The cat peed all over the bed to mark her territory.
0: You.
1: Well, I'm getting up, and I'm getting out of this crazy house. There. Now I'm cleaned up and smelling just like a flower.
0: Hey, what about me? I mean, can't you twitch your nose and clean me up, too?
1: No, it's your cat. Clean yourself up.
0: Fine. Leave. Good riddance. Boy, she really outstayed her welcome. What time is it? 11:30 at night? I only met her 8.5 hours ago, around 3 o'clock this afternoon at the Black Cat Tavern. What a whack job! I hope she comes back and changes my wife back into a woman, though. Right now, I need to go take a shower.

0: Oh! Oh! Ow!
1: You nicked my shoulder. You're still here. I thought you'd left.
2: Here, Jimmy. I'm giving you the knife.
1: What?
2: Take it.
1: Okay, I'm taking it.
2: Kill me, Jimmy. You know you want to. Make yourself a hero. You know you hate yourself.
1: Huh?
2: Yes, I'm the full embodiment of you. A loser. A patsy, a sucker, well-meaning, but totally incapable of making responsible decisions. You are responsible for everything that I did to you and your cat wife. Kill me! You can do it right now. Make it happen. Free me from my misery. One of us has got to die so that the other can live.
1: Okay, then.
2: Time's up.
1: Oh, no, you don't. I'm not giving up this knife.
2: That's okay, because I'm going to help you and your wife reconcile your relationship.
1: Oh, good. Finally. Thank you.
2: I'm turning you into a mouse.
1: No, not that.
2: Yes, that.
1: Oh, no! She really turned me into a mouse. Now, I'm in the middle of the tub. I'm little. My heart is beating very fast. Is this normal for a mouse? Following my new mouse instinct, I scaled to the top of the tub and jumped onto the bathroom floor. The witch didn't try to stop me. The bathroom door was closed, but I simply ran under it. I marveled at how fast my tiny legs could run. Then I heard a tremendous roar. I stopped in my tracks and found myself face to face with Catherine. Hi, Catherine. It's me.
3: James Philip Walker. You ruined my life. Look at me. I'm ugly.
1: No, you're not. You're beautiful to me. You're my wife.
3: I was your wife until you brought that little homewrecker into the house. Now I'm a cat, and you're a mouse. You are my prey. Cats eat mice, and I am going to make a feast out of you.
1: Catherine, no! Please reconsider. 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

0: think I lost her. 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Dust bunnies are rolling around under here like tumbleweeds in the desert. It's actually very hot under here, too. I think I see a piece of cheese on the floor next to the garbage pail. Yes, I smell it now. All of a sudden, I'm famished. Instinctively, I run to the piece of cheese.
1: Oh, look. There's some food over by the trash pail caught in the mousetrap. What luck.

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Oh, wow! Look at this! This must be my lucky day. Here's a brand new broom from the Salem Broom Factory. Hey, not too shabby. And it's still in its original packaging. It looks like I'll be traveling in style. Goodbye, James, and your cat wife. Lifting up now. 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Whee! Oh, look, a bat. Wow, there's lots of bats up here. Look, I think I see another witch. Wait a minute. This thing isn't easy to control. Oh no! I'm gonna fly right into that tree. Come on, broom. Respond to my direction. What's wrong with this thing? I'm gonna hit that branch. My eyes! That tree hit my eyes! I can't open them! I can't blink!

0: Hi, my name is Mackenzie. I'm the newest member of the theater. 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I promise you that we will answer all the correspondence that we receive.
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2: Welcome to Fluxedo Junction. I'm Scott Kukler. 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And this week, our guest is slide guitar master Kerry Kearney. Kerry was voted Best Guitarist of 1999 by the Long Island Voice, Bluesman of the Year 2004 by the Long Island Blues Society, and is a recipient of the prestigious Long Island Sound Award from the Long Island Music Hall of Fame. He's toured internationally with the Allman Brothers Band and Dickie Betts, and has shared the stage with the great B.B. King, Robert Cray with the Blind Boys of Alabama, and the Blues Brothers, starring Dan Aykroyd and Jim Belushi. His most recent release is Tales from the Psycho Delta, which is available through iTunes, Spotify, Amazon, and most other online music stores, as well as through his website, KerryKearneyOfficial.com. So let's get things started. Here's Blow Your Little House Down on Fluxedo Junction.

0: down.
1: All right, so I've been aware of you for a long time. We met briefly when I managed a music store out on the East End. And obviously you're one of the best-known people who's based out of Long Island who's doing this. But by coincidence, I had interviewed Michael Falzarano. I'm a huge Hot Tuna fan, a huge New Riders of the Purple Sage fan, as is my girlfriend. And he was generous enough to spend some time with us. And then I saw that it looks like you two have known each other for a while and have been doing a little bit of work together this year.
2: Yeah, we put together a band. It's the Kings of Psychedelic, they call it. I did three albums. Actually, there's more now, actually. There's a couple more. There's kind of compilations after it. But let me go back to the beginning really quick. Is I was jamming with a Grateful Dead band. They called the Electrics. They were all over the...
1: Oh, sure, yeah.
2: Friends of mine. And I grew up, actually, with a guitar player. He's a little older than I was, actually. His brother that was my age. And we used to... and I've known him for, a million years. But anyway, so I jammed with them one time. I played like dobro, and I'm more of a blues player. So we did a couple of songs and like blues, Grateful Dead type songs. And when I got off the stage, a guy walked up to me and says, "Wow, that was like Psychic Delta music." And I was like, "That's." I was like, "Listen, I'm taking that. That's great. I love it." So the next couple albums I did, CDs. Well, I mean, it was a couple of years later actually. I decided to call it Psychic Delta. The things, because it was kind of fused together. A little bit of, like blues that's a little more dancey, it's a little more jammy and happy, I'd say, and with, blues connotations of, a lot of the things we play. And I'm into, a lot of Louisiana blues, I'm into, Texas blues, everything, all different facets, Piedmont, Delta, and so we kind of put them all together, and I try to make the album a little bit of everything, a little bit of, like I said, New Orleans, Louisiana, a little bit of, shuffles, a little bit of Chicago. And that kind of stuff like that. But anyway, I made three albums of those. And the guy called the Trilogy, the Psychedelic Trilogy. And so, in all the interim, I knew Michael. And actually, we did a tour together. It was the Allman Brothers tour. It was back in 99. It was the NASCAR Rocks tour.
1: Uh-huh.
2: It was the 30th anniversary of the Allman Brothers at the time. And Hot Tuna was on the bill. And we were on, secondary stages. I was in the same... I had the same management company, actually, and agent as the Allman Brothers at the time. And so, and then we graduated up to the biggest stages and that. So he got great. I met Michael through that interim. Actually, I knew him prior to that. A couple of things he did, in the area. And then we met up and stuff there. So what we did was we've done a lot of recordings together. I did a couple albums with him. He's been on some of my albums and stuff, and we have a new album coming out hopefully pretty soon.
1: You've got a bunch of dates coming up, and actually this is kind of what I wanted to ask you about.
2: Sure.
1: You're working all the time. I mean, I'm constantly seeing, news about some gig that you're doing or somebody that you're playing with, and you've really managed to put together a nice cottage industry for yourself. And I know that you've also found success on the Americana charts. I was working in the music industry right around the time that they started that Americana chart, and it came from very humble beginnings, and now it's a real set. You can really sell product through that chart, and it's a nice little community that's really dedicated and really faithful. So many huge names come through that genre. How do you find it as a primarily a blues artist? Because I know there are individual blues charts as well. We're talking about mostly radio charts, but do you find that there's any sort of a conflict or a dichotomy between the blues side of what you do and sort of the Americana appeal of what you do?
2: With more purists, especially with radio, airplay, something like that, there can be all our CDs that we've done in the past, in maybe excluding one, it's called Smokehouse Serenade, it came out a couple of years ago.
1: Yeah.
2: That was more geared towards, I geared it more towards the blues rock stations, or the contemporary blues, they call them, progressive stations. It has some more traditional on it, but then more, I can't say the Bonamassa type, but he's more of a progressive player.
1: Yeah.
2: And, but the thing is, I noticed that if you do, because the Strike of Delta idea that we had, that has a little bit of both. I have some Americana on it, and I also have blues on it at the same time, and then in between. So you can, it falls upon, if you say Little Feet, or you like the band, or you like Steve and the Allman Brothers, the psychedelic stuff would be kind of in your vein of what you like. Although, I'm saying, thing where it's hard to, like, you can't, I just can't say we're pigeonhole, but it's hard for you to get airplay on a blues station if you're doing an Americana type thing, even though you're a blues player, unless it has, like, a real lot of blues feel to it or a lot of blues flavor.
1: They like, those stations, like, really like to keep it separate there because it's part of their identity. I was in radio promotion, so I just kind of know that, like, you know, you would think there would be more crossover between a blues chart and an Americana chart than there actually is. And I think it's more the stations trying to defend their own territory rather than a reluctance to embrace an artist. But that kind of leads me to my next question, which is, you know, to me, being an amateur guitar player myself, what I love about blues players is that you never find two that sound exactly alike. I mean, obviously, there are threads that run through everybody's style that you can't deny because, you know, everyone's tracing back to the same influences. But, you know, while there is a similarity, there's also a big difference between, you know, your style and Sonny Landreth or your style and Robert Randolph or, you know, Clapton and Joe Bonamassa. Like, there's room for everybody, but the different flavors out there are, to me, what makes it so interesting. Who are some of the people that you've jammed with or even just listened to and been influenced by that you really draw inspiration from even today?
2: You know, it goes way back. I mean, I could be here for 3 weeks, like, telling you, like, all the influences pretty much. There's so much of it. And, I mean, it was Clapton when I was younger, of course. It was Cream. That comes through a story really quick, I'll tell you. I was into big time, like, my brothers, I have three older brothers, I'm the youngest, and they were born in, my oldest brother was born in 1950, 53, secondly, whatever, and I was born in 60, so all through the 60s, like, they were teenagers.
1: Yeah.
2: So I had every greatest album that you could think of that was, you know, that was coming out at the time, between, like, you know, early Fleetwood Mac, you know, Cream, Blind Faith. I mean, everybody, San Francisco Sounds,
1: yeah,
2: stuff, everything, and a lot of blues stuff, my brothers in the blues, so... He plays guitar also. He played guitar before me. He kind of told me how to play. But anyway, one day I was playing the Layla album. I was probably about 11, and I just started playing a couple of years earlier. And I just, you know, kind of trying to pick things out, trying to, like, understand, like, what it was all about. I was really psyched about it. And he said, hold on a second. So he took the album off, and he put on B.B. King, Live at the Regal album. And I said, wow, it sounds like Eric. He goes, no, Eric sounds like him.
1: Yeah.
2: You don't understand. This is where it comes from. And since that day, the greatest education I had playing-wise, and I try to tell guitar players, a lot of guitar players try to play fast, they try to play blah, blah, blah, they love Stevie Ray Vaughan, they love, you know, so-and-so, Bonamassa, whatever it is. But I try to tell them that these guys came, they have an education before them. They didn't come out of the blue.
1: Yeah.
2: And what you're doing is you're getting, enjoy what you're listening to, absolutely. Enjoy Stevie Ray, enjoy so-and-so. But they got their mood, and the reason why they play so well is because they got it from the actual source.
1: Yeah.
2: They went back to the root of it, and that's where the mood is and the understanding of the thing, of where slow notes mean sometimes more than a really quick, flashy note to you, you know what I mean?
1: Yeah.
2: If you can meld them together, and you can have a little best of both worlds, then you have like a Freddie King or a Clapton or a, you know what I mean? It's all in there, you know what I mean? But these guys, there was no, you know, their contemporaries is one thing, but their contemporaries all listen to B.B. King and Vance Lipscomb and Mississippi John Hurt and Freddie King and Buddy Guy, you know what I mean?
1: Yeah.
2: That's their thing. So if you go back to that, that's where it is. So, I mean, all those people that I'm mentioning and this and that are all influences, I mean, you know what I mean, all through the whole thing. So Sonny Landreth, really quick, I was laying in bed one night, and I had my body up opposite from the TV. I was reading a book. And all of a sudden, I had David Letterman on. This is going back a long time ago. And I heard the slide going, and I flipped over, and I was like, what is that? And it opened my eyes to this whole new realm of, like, because he was, like, you know, relatively unknown in a certain sense. It was South of I-10 was the album that came out that gave Mike his real boost.
1: Yeah.
2: And even though he was playing with John Hyatt and this and that, like, his name wasn't synonymous with a lot of things, and all of a sudden, bang, and I saw that, and I was like, wow. That's exactly it. And it made me feel like I was doing something, or I was trying to get, you know, into something that I was getting into. And that totally opened a big door to me, seeing that and understanding that you can do that like that. You know what I mean? So it's pretty cool.

0: Oh, yeah.
1: Well, you know, like I said before, I've run a couple of different music stores out here on Long Island, and I don't mean to suggest that you're only a Long Island artist, because you're a national artist who's based on Long Island, but it always was interesting to me how huge blues rock, country rock, southern rock are on Long Island, you know, and they always have been. And also jam band also, and I guess that can be traced back to, you know, the 60s when the Grateful Dead and, you know, Hot Tuna were coming to play at, like, Stony Brook University. You know, there's a lot of places where their music wouldn't have been tolerated and it was embraced here. And I feel like that's been great for blues artists and different jam band artists, to the point where we now even have our own, you know, the Great South Bay Music Festival, you know, which is huge every year. And there is a Long Island Music Hall of Fame, which obviously you're well acquainted with.
2: I want to interject something, but there's a big surprise I have, and I can't say it right now, but I'll tell you.
1: Oh, my God. Oh, you're killing me.
2: You're going to love the surprise, actually. It's really, really huge.
1: Oh, my God. Well, at least that's going to give me a reason to make sure everybody is aware of your website, KerryKearneyOfficial.com. Also, you have a Facebook page, and, you know, your stuff is on Spotify. You're everywhere. You're easy to find. And that's kind of what I'm getting at is the Long Island. There is no Long Island sound. I mean, I can name 10, 20 artists from Long Island, and none of them are going to sound anything alike. Whether it's, you know, Pat Benatar, Billy Joel, the Velvet Underground, even, like, all these different Vanilla Fudge. Like, nobody sounds alike. And nobody sounds like you. There really is nobody out here doing what you do. Did you feel like a man out of time when you first started? Because you must have really been, you must have been surrounded by shredders and spandex with a lot of hairspray while you're playing the blues. Like, did you ever feel like you were pushing a boulder uphill with the blues thing?
2: Well, you know, what's funny is when I started, like I said, I always had that in me. Whenever I was in a band, I always threw, like, Cream songs in, or I throw in a B.B. King song or something like that. Even when I was very young, I played in a southern rock band when I was young. But I kind of brought that into the realm where they let me do a couple of tunes like that. The guys who were doing our stuff, you know what I mean? Like Outlaws and Allman Brothers and Skinner and stuff like that. That was, like, way, way back. And they were all influenced by, like, Cream and that kind of stuff too back then, those guys.
1: Of course.
2: But as I went along, I was in, like, another band. There was a little more of, like, a contemporary band in the early 80s. And I had gotten an opportunity to open up for the Jefferson Starship, actually, in San Francisco from here. I was ready to become a policeman.
1: Wow.
2: I was ready to go into the academy. And all my friends did, actually. I live in a community that's a lot of policemen, actually. And which I think is great. I highly, you know, I'm, you know, behind them all the time. But anyway, so what happened was I was having a bad relationship back here. And a friend of mine called me and he said, listen, no, actually, I'm putting something before it. He called me and said, listen, he was a roadie for the Jefferson Starship and those bands at the time. I said, there's a new band called Canter, Ballin and Cassidy. And it was like around 1988.
1: I remember, yeah.
2: And he said, would you come out, you know, you guys come out, why don't you guys come out and open the show? It's at the Palace of Fine Arts. It's a big thing. But Big Brother and the Holding Company actually played it also. So we went out there to do the gig, and we did the show. And after I played, Marty Ballin came up to me and said, wow, man, you sound great. What a great guitar player. I thought he was being nice. I was about 26. And so no big deal. So as I came home, I was having a bad relationship at the time. And I basically was going into the academy like the next week, and I was all kind of like nervous about it and stuff like that. So he called me and said, listen, why don't you come out for a little while? Why don't you come out and just kind of hang out here, mellow out, it'd be cool. So I went to San Francisco to an old church that Marty Ballin owned, the Church of San Anselmo. And what it was that's where he rehearsed. That's where he bought the place to rehearse in.
1: Wow.
2: In the mountains there. So I got there, slept on the couch for a couple of days, and it was really very communal, very psychedelic, very, very cool place. And he called Marty and said, listen, that kid is here, that guy you like, the guitar player. And he goes, oh. So he came over, and we played a little bit together. We jammed a little bit, you know what I mean? And it was really something for me. I was like, wow, this is great. And so after that, he said, listen, I'm coming back the next day. You want to try some songs with me? And I was like, sure, I'd love to. So, you know, nothing, no big deal. So he came back. He had a big, big book. And in the book was all, like, handwritten stuff from, like, the airplane that he wrote. Amazing stuff, you know what I mean?
1: Yeah.
2: And so I tried a couple of songs with him. We're playing. And he said to me after we played, he says, listen, I'm going on tour for, like, 3 months. I'd love you to play my guitar player.
1: Wow.
2: And I was like, wow. I was like, this is, you know, I didn't even think twice about it. I was like, yeah, I'm thinking to myself, God, I got to go to the academy. I got to blah, blah, blah. And I thought to myself, you know, I could always postpone that maybe or blah, blah, blah. I mean, it's something I've always dreamt about, and it's falling in my lap. So I went back here, got a bunch of gear, told everybody what I'm doing. Everybody's like, you know, pretty happy about it. So I went to San Francisco, went to San Antonio over the place, and we practiced for about 3 weeks. And it was great. So I'm laying on the couch one day, listening to some music, and outside came a big tour bus honking. And I see a couple of guys walking downstairs to where the room was, where my stuff was, and they were taking it out. They were putting it in the bottom of the bus. I says, come on, we're going. So, oh, great. So I got my stuff together. I jumped on the bus. And I didn't come home for 5 years.
1: Wow, it changed the course of your life.
2: That's... It did amazingly, you know what I mean? And it's like, a, you know, it's funny. I mean, I think to myself, you know, musician's life is really, I mean, unless you're, you know, really super famous and you're making a lot of money, it's not, you know, all that's jacked up to be in a certain sense. But when you're out there and you play, like, say, four nights in a row,

0: a movie, and all of a sudden you do your hour and a half, whatever it is, boom, over to the next town, 300 miles away. So by the fourth day, you're feeling gonna fall down.
1: Yeah.
0: I mean, literally. And even though I don't do drugs, I don't drink. I haven't since I was like 15, 16, actually. So, I mean, I'm a pretty straight guy. And, but all I did was I drank coffee, and I really didn't eat well. But anyway, so the thing is, I mean, you know that, you know, when the time comes to, you got, you know, showtime, that, you know, either you're on or you're not on. And I realized that, you know, I was almost falling down. I said, you know something, there's other places that I could be that I don't want to be. And this is where I want to be. So you realize, like, what you want to do like that. Ever since then, that was the thing. And I always, it never went away from me. I mean, I look at guitars, I go to a guitar store, I sit there, I dream about looking at. I mean, it's funny how it's something that you love all your life, it just never
1: wears off.
0: Exactly. Sometimes you do things in your life, and it's still, I'm like, when is it going to wear off? I'm just glad it never will. I'm always psyched about it, you know?
1: Well, we're glad for it too. Thank God for it, because your gift is a gift to all of us. And we're already out of time. I could talk to you all day, but I just want to make sure that everybody knows to go to your website, kerrykearneyofficial.com. The list of all your upcoming shows is there, and you're busy throughout February and March, so anybody who wants a chance to come and see you, especially in the New York area, is not going to have a problem doing so. And then, of course, your music is available on all the regular streaming services. Pretty much anywhere you can get music, they can get your music. So I just wanted to thank you so much for taking the time to speak with us. I'm a really big fan. I'm very appreciative of your time.
0: Thank you so much, bro. You got it, bro.

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2: Are you behaving tonight? Tonight is behavior night. We must behave, yeah.

Thank you very much, Dornberger. Welcome one and all to Behave Your Mind, that famous funny old record show where we're all about classic pop and jazz. That's the music from the first half of the 20th century, and we're going to be towards the middle of that particular time period. So Jack Scratchy here with you. All the stuff we're playing today is from Microgroove Records. They were recorded in the 1950s, and they typify the music that we currently today call trad jazz. It was called Dixieland back then. We'll hear from some of the masters who actually were working in the 20s, recording in the 50s. Let's start with Red Nichols on Behavior Light.

Some fine stuff to start off with from Red Nichols and his Five Pennies there. Of course, that's Rockin' Chair. Hoagie Carmichael wrote that one. And we started off with Whispering. Yes, Whispering. Red Nichols and his Five Pennies, recorded probably sometime around 1946 or thereabouts for the McGregor Transcription Company. These are records that had been reissued as a long-playing record on the Topps record label. And, of course, Red here is on cornet. Jaime Bowe is on clarinet. Herbie Hamer is on tenor sax. Al Pellegrini on alto sax. Earl Sturgis on piano. Gene England is the bass player. And Rory Culver is on drums. Once again, that's from about 1945, 46, thereabouts. Sir Jack Scratchy here in front of the microphone. And that's John L., the executive producer, over there. Hello, everybody. We're playing some good stuff. Where did we get these? We picked up a bunch of long playing records and thought we'd spin a few of them. Yes, indeed. There's a little bit of scratch there, but it's not like 78 scratch, is it? No, you actually get to hear some highs on these. This is hi-fi. Yes. Let's hear the St. James Infirmary. Behavior Night, that famous funny old record show, is heard many times throughout the week on various outlets. We're most commonly and easily heard on the internet on syncopatedtimesradio.com at various times on Tuesdays. We're also heard on Radio Angela, 5130 shortwave, on Tuesday nights at 10 p.m. Eastern. But we're also on WMSX in Brockton, Mass., WSCS in Newport, New Hampshire, KBBT in Bishop, California, WCFR in Springfield, Vermont, and WCVR in Randolph, Vermont, and many more to come.

from a live performance there. That's Pee-wee Russell and his orchestra. We suppose that's from a Royale long-playing record, a 10-inch one. We suppose, because there's no information on it at all about the session, that it was done in Boston on January 27th of 1952, one of Pee-wee's initial concerts after he got out of the hospital. Pee-wee's here on clarinet, Ruby Braff on trumpet, F. Resnick on trombone, and we don't know who the rest of the people are. The piano's out of tune. It's from January 27th of 1952. Yes, we heard The Lady is a Tramp, preceded by St. James Infirmary. Yes, indeed. These are Dixieland numbers we're playing, and in fact, the Dixieland format kind of evolved in many, many ways over the years. It started in New Orleans and went to Chicago. Louis Armstrong's Hot Five is the classic example of the earlier type, and then it went on from there. And amazingly enough, it survived the swing years. It survived the swing years and had a rousing revival in the 1940s. Well, let's hear another one with Matty Matlock and his Dixie Men. Behavior Night, that famous funny old record show, is heard many times throughout the week on various outlets. We're most commonly and easily heard on the internet on syncopatedtimesradio.com at various times on Tuesdays. We're also heard on Radio Angela, 5130 shortwave, on Tuesday nights at 10 p.m. Eastern. But we're also on WMSX in Brockton, Mass., WSCS in Newport, New Hampshire, KBBT in Bishop, California, WCFR in Springfield, Vermont, and WCVR in Randolph, Vermont, and many more to come.

Splendid, isn't it? Yes, Matty Matlock and his Dixie Men. From a Tops LP, that's Ball in the Jack, and prior to that, Jasmine Blues. Matty Matlock, of course, leading things from the clarinet. We have Dick Cathcart on trumpet. Abe Lincoln, yes, the very same Abe Lincoln on trombone that's with the California Ramblers in the 20s. Here he is in the 1950s. Eddie Miller is on tenor saxophone. Stan Reitzman on piano. Al Hendrickson on guitar. Phil Stephens on the bass. And Nick Fatool on drums. Nice little swinging Dixieland from 1955 on the Tops record label. Matty Matlock and his Dixie Men. Tops was a bargain basement LP brand. You could buy them. Most of them were anonymous and had things like German folk songs and whatnot on them. They were about $1.96 or so back in the old days. I think so, yes. But nonetheless, a few of them were very good, and this is one of them right here. Let's hear another one by Pee Wee Russell. A nice little tune written by Carmen Lombardo back in 1927. Coquette on Behavior Night.

0: Fred Nichols and his five pennies there, 1946. Should I? Should I? Should you? Yes, indeed. Before that, Coquette, Pee Wee Russell and his little group recording in Boston from 1952. This is Behavior Night, that famous funny old record show. Sir Jack Scratchy here with you. And John L., is there anyone we need to say hello to? Well, there's somebody we should say goodbye to. Oh, yes, that's very, very sad, isn't it? Karen, from the Philadelphia area, a longtime devotee of Vince Giordano's Nighthawks and of this very program. Karen departed this mortal coil suddenly, about a week ago, and we are going to miss her. She was very, very nice and very accommodating. Yeah, and she always brought us candy and food. Yes, she did. Yes.
1: Speaking of Vince Giordano and the Nighthawks, they are now performing once again, once a week. They are playing Tuesday nights at Birdland Theater in New York City. Information at the Birdland website. And, of course, at VinceGiordanoTheNighthawks.com. You can find out more about how you can go and see them. And, yes, that is the premier band that plays in this current style nowadays and accurately plays authentically, too. Yes, we've got all kinds of things going on, and if you'd like to know what's going on with us, you can follow us on Facebook. Sir Jack Scratchy, I have a page on Facebook. Like me. You can also follow the program. Behavior Night, that famous funny old record show, also has a website. And, of course, a Facebook site, I should say. We are on Twitter, but, well, we're probably not going to be on Twitter much longer with the way things are going. But you can also email us, behaviornight@yahoo.com. That's BehaviorNight at yahoo.com. All one word, American spelling, but that's the best way to reach us is to email. We've got much more good stuff coming up next. How about some more of that good old good stuff on Behavior Night?

Russell, recorded in Boston there. California, Here I Come. And before that, The Blues My Naughty Sweetie Gives to Me. Yes, Matty Matlock and his Dixie Men. Yes, the Dixieland format came out of New Orleans and developed a little bit over the years, but very little of it has changed. Basically, you've got a sextet. Sometimes it's only just a quintet. Sometimes it's bigger. But you've got all of these people playing. The first chorus is always done tootie. Everyone plays all at once. And then everybody gets to take a solo for an entire chorus, sometimes two choruses. And then the drummer gets a break at the end. And then everyone plays tootie one more time with a little tag on the end by the drummer, a coda, so to speak. Same format. It's been around forever. And all of it is done extemporaneously. It's not written down at all. None of it. The basic chord changes, perhaps, but most Dixieland men, Dixieland players, and women too, pretty much know these tunes. They know chord changes and oftentimes recognize chord changes from tunes that they don't know. Yes, it's rather fascinating. Here's another one by Pee-wee. Behavior Light, that famous funny old record show, is heard many times throughout the week on various outlets. We're most commonly and easily heard on the internet on syncopatedtimesradio.com at various times on Tuesdays. We're also heard on Radio Angela 5130 shortwave on Tuesday nights at 10 p.m. Eastern, but we're also on WMSX in Brockton, Mass., WSCS in Newport, New Hampshire, KBBT in Bishop, California, WCFR in Springfield, Vermont, and WCVR in Randolph, Vermont, and many more to come.

I'll say Tops is Tops. Yes, Matty Matlock and his Dixie men there. There'll be some changes made. And before that, Pee-wee Russell and his little group there in Boston. Love is just around the corner. Both these long-playing records. Everyone, it seems everyone in there got a solo out. The long-playing format really made Dixieland take off, because you could actually play longer than a 78 would run, or you squeeze it into a 45. But most everybody in a sextet got a full solo. And you have the Tootie at the beginning and the Tootie at the end. Tootie means all, yes. Matty Matlock and his Dixieland, and once again, that's Matty Matlock on clarinet, Dick Cathcart on trumpet, Abe Lincoln on trombone, Eddie Miller on the tenor saxophone, Stan Reitzman on piano, Al Hendrickson on guitar, Phil Stevens on bass, and Nick Fatool on the drums. That's a wonderful little assortment there. It's available on Tops Records. I bet you it turns up on a CD if you really, really want to find it. Yes, use your CD resources to find it. I don't think you'll find the Pee-wee Russell one, though. That's a Royale

0: course, many of the people we've heard tonight played in the big band era, but they all came from the 1920s style small groups, and here they are playing that same type of music with a little bit of an update, but not much of a difference. It would get a little bit, simplified in later years, but in the 1950s you still had people that played it and could understand exactly what to do and play it right. Red Nichols, of course, being premier of them, Pee Wee Russell, and of course Matty Matlock, who actually was a significant force in Bob Crosby's Bobcats. Yes, well, we got to make way for some stuff coming up next on the radio and on the internet. Make sure you don't have anything cluttering up your internet connectivity, and make sure the magic eye is squeezed all the way. Behavior Nights, a production of Sugar River Foundation Incorporated. Executive producer is J.S. Landry. That's you. Yeah, it is. And, of course, Sir Jack Scratchy, your host, as I get choked up, but I'm not too choked up to do another show next week. So be sure to tune in for that. Remember, until then, behave, because tonight is Behavior Night.
1: Yes, sir.
2: Keeping the dream alive. This is WBCQ, Monticello, Maine, USA.

Welcome to Fluxedo Junction. I'm Scott Kukler. Each episode, we bring you the best music of all genres from throughout the world, and this week we'll be speaking with guitarist, songwriter, and author Vince Martell. Widely known for his work as guitarist for seminal hard rock and psychedelic band Vanilla Fudge, Martell has enjoyed a robust solo career as well. His first book with Peck Pearl is titled Psychedelic Solo, the musical self-portrait of the lead guitarist of Vanilla Fudge. It's available through his website at vincemartell.com. We'll be speaking about the book in depth and featuring some of Vincent's recent solo music, but first let's start things off with Vanilla Fudge. In 2021, all four original members of the band reunited in the studio to record two new tracks with ailing bassist Tim Boger, and what proved to be his final recording dates. Here's the first of those tracks, Stop in the Name of Love, here on Fluxedo Junction.

0: right, so I'd like to jump right into it with just some confirmation of a fact that I read. I'm not sure if it's true or not, but in a lot of your bios that I've read, it says that you were able to learn or at least sort of refine your guitar style while you were in the Navy. Is that accurate?
1: To some degree it is, yes. I had some formal lessons when I was younger. Not a lot, but enough to get me going. Because what happened is my folks played. My mother played guitar and mandolin, and my father played guitar and violin. And all my relatives played, my grandparents played, my sister was a classical pianist. So I grew up around music, so I got kind of a good little foundation before even taking some lessons. And I took some from a few different people. One was Mel Bay.
0: Of course.
1: This guy.
0: Sure.
1: On the concourse in the Bronx, which is where I'm from. And then I ended up with a fellow named George Marone, who was from Fordham in the Bronx, my father's neighborhood, and he was like a kind of a gangster type of a guy. He was very comfortable with him. My father was comfortable with him. He was very good. He was into jazz, and he was a good friend of Tony Catuzzi, who used to play on the Steve Allen Show. Either way, when I got into the Navy is when somebody bought a guitar and brought it aboard the ship, and I was able to play a bunch of songs, and everybody, you know, liked it. And the guy who brought the guitar to the ship said anytime I wanted to play, I could play it. And then I ended up going out on, I was stationed at Little Creek Amphibious Base in Norfolk. Then I got transferred to NOV, Naval Operations Base. And me and a couple other sailors used to go out on to the beach, they call it, which is out into the bars, basically, outside the gate of NOV, and jam with the different bands. And then when I was trying to get released from the Navy, I was in the Cuban crisis, by the way. That's when I was in.
0: Oh, wow.
1: And, yeah, right. So it's pre-Vietnam. Anyway, I was offered, you know, to join one of the bands outside the base and, you know, play, because, you know, they could tell I was pretty good at the time. And but after 3 years and 10 months of being in the Navy town, I was ready to skip that, come back to New York, come back to the Bronx. So, but I refined my skills a little more while in the Navy.
0: I think it's interesting, and it shouldn't be a surprise to anybody at this point, but the juxtaposition between your career in 60s rock music, you know, coming after your military experience, it would seem like a juxtaposition, but it really isn't, because there's so many, you know, Jimi Hendrix, Jerry Garcia, so many of these guys had a military background before their music careers, or maybe, you know, it was just the very beginning of their music careers, like in Hendrix's case. I love hearing these stories of people who either got their start or were able to take their first few steps in music while they were actually still having a military career. There's not a lot of, there's enough people that share that story that it shouldn't be a surprise, but it's a small enough number that I love hearing the stories.
1: Oh, sure. Yeah, well, Jimi Hendrix, yeah, he was in the Army. We were actually 2 weeks apart when we were born.
0: Oh, wow.
1: He was the 27th, and I was the 11th, so I'm like a few days older than Jimi Hendrix. But we toured with him, you know, 13 dates in a row, all through concerts west in the whole West Coast and into Canada and everything like that. And I have all this stuff. I have a book out called Psychedelic Solo that's available at VinceMartel.com for pre-order, and it's got all the stories about what it was like touring with the great Jimi Hendrix and Soft Machine. The opener. And so I got to know Jimmy to some degree. In fact, I ended up doing a recording with him, if you want to hear that story.
0: Yeah, sure.
1: What happened was we were at Steve Paul's Scene, which is on 46th Street in Manhattan off 8th Avenue, which is where everybody would gather if they were in town from doing gigs and touring and stuff like that. So one night I'm down there, Jimi Hendrix is up there jamming, and I think it was Jack Cassidy on bass and Buddy Miles on drums and some other people were there. And it's close to 4 o'clock in the morning when the club was going to close down. So Eddie Kramer, Jimmy's engineer, had the record plant 2 blocks away. So he says, I got the keys to the record plant. Let's go down. I'll run the machines. So we all went down there. Everybody went down. It was about probably 30 people, hangers on, and rock people, and the chicks. Everything was cool. Everybody went down to the record plant on 44th Street, and we go in, and Jimi Hendrix lets me open up the jam with whatever I wanted to get into. So I got into some kind of a slow blues and like that. But there was so much stuff floating around, you know, I'm talking about drinks and pot and whatever else, that who thought of asking for a copy?
0: yeah.
1: So that's floating around someplace. Me and Jimi Hendrix and all these cats jamming down there at the record plant. Pretty cool.

0: Rockstar. Thank you.
1: You know, I'd like to, on that topic of sort of running into people like you did at Steve Paul's scene. I'm 53 years old, and I've grown up and lived most of my life here on Long Island. So you and the Fudge are like local heroes to musicians who came up around here. And you would think that, or a normal person might think that there's not a long list of musicians who came and were successful from the Long Island music scene, but actually, as we know from the recent opening of the Long Island Hall of Fame, it's a pretty huge list. Whenever I talk to somebody from a Long Island or who was even remotely connected to the Long Island scene at that point, I'd just like to ask if there was any crossover. Did you ever run into like Leslie West and the Vagrants or even Velvet Underground were half a Long Island band? Like, who was around back in those? You guys were kind of at the front of it all, I guess.
2: Sure. Well, we know the Vagrants. We actually came up at the same time. In fact, the Vagrants with Leslie West, may he rest in peace, great guitar player. I got to know him. We used to jam out, and he was into the East Indian stuff, which I was into, and we had that in common. But the Vagrants were like the biggest group in New York at the time. Managed by a guy named Fat Frankie, was their manager, and they were getting quite a bit of money for without having a record out in New York at the time. We caught them at Scott Muni's place at Rolling Stone down in the city in the 40s, I believe, is the address, someplace in the 40s back then. And there was a bunch of groups. It was the Illusion, the Rich Kids, Seven of Us. A lot of them. Billy Joel, before he made it.
1: With the Hassles, right.
2: You know, we did a gig with them at my father's place. I was at Roslyn, Long Island, before he made it. And we got to know the Vagrants. Well, that's how we got to meet our manager, Phil Basile, that had the Action House in Island Park.
1: I was just going to bring that place up. I'm so glad you brought it up.
2: Oh, sure. That was it. Biggest club in Long Island at the time.
1: I remember seeing, not that long ago, first of all, my girlfriend, who's sitting right here with me, when we started dating 14 years ago, she lived in Island Park, about a block from where the Action House used to be. And like Indiana Jones, I was walking around the neighborhood trying to find exactly where the place had been, because I'd seen a poster for a show that supposedly happened there, and I don't remember the date, but it was an impossible lineup. You know, it was like, you guys are on at the Fudge, of course, but it was also like Andy Warhol's Exploding Plastic, Inevitable, Frank Zappa, Jimi Hendrix, King Crimson, like Greg Lake and Keith Emerson. And it looked like it was all happening on one night, and I was like, how is this happening on Long Island? And really, nobody ever talks about the Action House anymore.
2: Well, that was the biggest club in Long Island. It held 2,000 people. And like I said, our manager owned it, and we got our start because we had been playing a place called the Choo Choo Club in Lodi, New Jersey, which is where the Rascals started.
1: Right.
2: And the Vagrants also had played there. And Sal, the bartender, was the guy that when this guy named Shelley Finkel, who ended up being Holyfield and Mike Tyson's manager in the boxing world later on, worked for our manager, and he came out to catch some of the girl groups on a Tuesday night at the Choo Choo Club, and we were playing there, and Sal, the bartender, mentions to Mark's father, who was sitting there at the time, that this big deal talent scout was in, should go talk to him. So he was in connection, Mark's father, talking to Shelley Finkel about us, and that's how we ended up getting our break to play at the Action House. And the night we were going to play there, you know, it was loaded up with 2,000 people. The Vagrants were the headliner. I'm playing in the corner. They had a big corner stage, which was for the headliners. We were on the side, and because before we were the Vanilla Fudge, we were the Pigeons, and we had a different drummer than Carmine. We had a guy named Joey Brennan. And but anyway, we have to change the name after we got Carmine. So we were on the side stage, and we had all these people, and the Vagrants ran into some kind of a car problem. Their truck broke down or something, so we were told to go on. And we had all these people. We did a real kick-butt show. We did one of the songs we used to do was like a Rolling Stone. We had a heavy-duty arrangement for that. I used to sing it. And halfway in the show, I would take the guitar off, fall on the floor, bang the mic on the floor. It was like this whole big show thing. Then we pulled all the stops out for this. And after that, the guy that owned the club became our manager, Philip. He wanted us, and then the talent scout wanted us, this guy Shelley. So then there was a little feud going on between the two guys that wanted us, the guy that first saw us and the guy that owned the club. So that's kind of a little bit of history. But there was all kinds of, Dr. John played, everybody that was anybody played at the Action House. Like I said, it was the biggest club in Long Island at the time. And so it was like a real mecca of rock musicians. So that's why you still can catch some of these posters from the old days of all the groups that were happening back then.
1: It seemed like the kind of place where if you were a band from out of town and you had a run of shows at the Fillmore and you had an extra night off and you wanted to make some extra bucks, you could probably get a booking at the Action House and leave New York with a little extra money in your pocket.
2: That's right.
1: Yeah, yeah. So I'd love to ask you a little bit about the difference between the musicians coming out from different places, not just in the 60s, but even moving forward from there, because it seems like, Vanilla Fudge is one of the four or five groups that often gets credited as being like early prototype heavy metal, maybe along with like the

0: Midwest or Northeast bands, and then on the West Coast, almost like trust fund kids putting together groups. You know what I mean? And you can almost hear the difference in the music. How did you guys feel about it at the time, and even moving forward after the 60s?
1: Well, we felt pretty good about it. You know, we were like part of the East Coast sound, and we like representing that. The West Coast is a whole different animal. They're much more laid back there, and easygoing. We came from more of a rough and tumble kind of setup on the East Coast. So we, at least myself, I enjoyed, you know, battling it out on stage, getting up and, you know, because it's war. When you're up on stage, it's like you against the other band, you know, who's going to be top dog. So, I mean, of course, you're all friendly and everything off stage. When you hit the stage, it's like in business. And the same way I felt about that towards when we played over in Europe with the English groups, I felt like, you know, we were going to, you know, take over England. And actually, we came close because our song, Keep Me Hanging On, went to number two only under the Beatles when we were over there in London.
0: Oh, wow.
1: So, how do you like that? So it went to six here, but it went to number two in London. And so we were really, you know, again, I got to attribute the management, the people behind the scenes, because they're the ones that pull the strings and put us in the right places at the right time. And, of course, we had a great producer, George Shadow Morton.
0: Oh, sure, yeah, legendary.
1: Oh, real legendary guy, really great guy, able to get the creative forces of four individuals going in four different directions to go into the same direction, and that's what, you know, he did Leader of the Pack and Walking in the Sand, Janice singing, I Am Butterfly, he was involved, and he was just a great creative producer. So we had, you know, we had a great record company around ATCO, which is a subsidiary of Atlantic, and so we had Robert Erdogan.
0: Yeah.
1: Behind us, we had a great lawyer. We had the same lawyer that Hendrix had, and eventually Zeppelin had, Steve Weiss. So we were really at the right place at the right time. The forces came together. So I enjoyed the whole shot, you know, battling it out. It was cool.

0: as somebody who's there, because back then, you know, you had this network of ballrooms like the Fillmore, the Electric Company, or places like that. But then you also had, you know, underground FM stations to go with each one of those markets that were just starting to come to prominence. Each one of those towns had their own underground, you know, counterculture newspaper to let people know when those shows are going to happen. So it seems like today is much more mass media, but a lot of the beginning of that happened at that time because of those networks. And of course, you got, you know, I've read enough books about the time period to know that there's, you know, guys behind the scenes like Frank Barcelona kind of pulling a lot of these elements together, and, you know, a few others. So, but it seems to have now, we're in a whole different world where there's even more access, and it's all kind of level, so like everybody has access to it, but not everybody knows how to use these tools, don't they? I mean, anybody can get their music up on Spotify, but not everybody can promote that music and get people to pay attention to it in the way that you or other artists who started out before that era are able to apply it. What are your thoughts on that?
1: No, you're right on. That's what it is today. It's a technological world. There's a lot more happening. And if you're good with dealing in that medium, you can get your stuff heard, which is great. And again, you know, bands get ripped off of their original songs. They don't even make the money, the records. It's a different animal today. But the average artist can get heard. They can get their music recorded. They can do it at home. They can get it out over the internet and get the followers. I mean, there's a lot of bands that are doing it that way. That's what you have to do. You have to be able to adapt and go along with what's happening. You can't rely too much on the old stuff. I mean, you know, I do, we do, a lot of the older rockers to a large extent, but you have to get into the modern medium and be able to, you know, surf the internet and all that and know what you're doing to get everybody to hear you. You can get a lot of people to hear you around the world.
0: Well, Mr. Rochelle, I'm already out of the time that I'm allowed to have to edit this show together, but I hope I get to talk to you again, because I could probably go all day. I really want to thank you for all the music. I want to thank you for your time, and more than anything, I want to thank you for your service, and I just really appreciate everything that you've done and given to us.
1: Well, thank you, Scott. My pleasure. And I'll see if I could send out some... Let me mention while I'm at it that my book, again, Psychedelic Solo, available on VinceMartel.com. And I was on the Mike Huckabee Show. If anybody wants to catch it, you got to look up Huckabee's Jukebox, May 8th, 2021, Vince Martel.
0: Did you get... He's a musician, isn't he? Did you get him to play at all?
1: I sure did. I did two sessions. One, I sat down and we talked like a Johnny Carson thing at the desk about how the fudge got together, and then we did an original song that I wrote called Life Runner 3 with him backing me up on bass and his band backing me up. So catch it as Huckabee's Jukebox, May 8th, 2021, Vince Martel on YouTube, and you can check that out. And of course, we're on Jimmy Fallon Show also, 2012.
0: That's amazing. Thank you so much, sir. I really appreciate it.
1: God bless you. Thanks a lot. You got it, Scott.

At Christmas time, it comes but once each year. That's all it does. And Santa and his reindeer, I know they're gonna stop right here.

0: Okay, I'm Alan Sane on WBCQ 7.415 Monticello, Maine, USN. I'm here with Ivan Jeffries.
1: Back for another week of shenanigans and whatnots. And we're going to hear a good song coming up in a few seconds.
0: Yeah, I'm going to dedicate it to Ivan.
1: Oh, shut up!
0: Here we go, we're ready. The show's getting started early.
1: That's right.
0: I bought Ivan a Big Mac.
1: I'll give you a Big Mac.
0: Ivan, how was your Big Mac, Ivan?
1: It was good.
0: Yeah, figures.
1: Shut up.
0: Anything's good when it's free for Ivan.
1: Oh, shut the hell up.
0: I've got the Inner Circle coming up next. I'm dedicating it to Ivan on WBCQ 7.415.
1: Monticello, Maine, USA.

0: Is that us?
1: Yeah, I think it's you.
0: I'm Alan Saint on the planet WBCQ. Hey, how you doing, Ivan?
2: Alan Saint.
0: I've been drinking a supersize. What is that, Ivan?
1: Seltzer water.
0: Okay, now where'd you get that seltzer water? I know McDonald's don't sell seltzer water.
1: No, in the commissary, the Canada Dry seltzer. I love Canada Dry.
0: Thanks for asking.
1: Speaking of Canada, we like to say hello to all our Canadian listeners.
0: Go ahead, Ivan.
1: Okay, just like to say hello to the cities Toronto, Kitchener, Ontario, and, of course, Ottawa, Ontario, Canada.
0: Ivan, what happened when you wanted to buy tokens? Get another Ivan story, ladies and gentlemen.
1: Before I came to the studio, they had, like, a board right inside the token booth clerk's, in the office in the back.
0: Right.
1: And it says now, since everything's going to be changing as, that it's two token limit.
0: Okay.
1: And I didn't know about this until I looked at the board after the fact that I argued with the token booth clerk. I says, why are you giving me, why two tokens? I want to buy more. No. It's two tokens per person. I says, what? I says, what are you talking about? Don't you read? And I looked at it and I says, oh, no. I had an argument with the token booth clerk for like 10 minutes. For 10 minutes, I had an argument. And then I figured, Transit Authority, they know what they're talking about. Bloomberg and those guys. Hope Bloomberg chokes on a ham sandwich one day. Oh, God, I can't stand it. Bring back Giuliani, man.
0: You're always fighting with somebody.
1: Well, that's nothing new. First of all, it was the post office guy, Ralph.
0: Yeah.
1: Oh, I hope he puts his head in a stamp machine one day.
0: Okay.
1: a couple of token booth clerks, a cop, what is it, the candy store guy that one time, long time ago, remember?
0: Yeah, I remember
1: the
0: that.
1: The shortchange, he tried to rip me off for shortchange. I says, I gave you a $10 bill. No, you gave me a $5 bill. He says, what country did you come from, mister?
0: Poor Ivan.
1: Shut up.
0: Okay.
1: It was a commissary's refrigerator, not yours.
0: Okay, go sit down.
1: I'm going to look for Rocky.
0: Okay, go look for the dog. You are a dog, Ivan.
1: Shut up.
0: Okay.
1: I like dogs. You don't like it too bad.
0: Okay, check out the website at alansane.com. That's alansane.com. You can send us an email either from the webpage or just send us an email at alansane7415@aol.com.
1: And to tell you the truth, on his mailbox, it does say Alan Saint. I'm not lying to you.
0: On our mailbox here in Brooklyn, New York, it says Alan Saint on the mailbox.
1: Absolutely.
0: So, we have another story. Well, we'll get to the other story later with the car service guy. Fight number two.
1: This is a killer.
0: You know, Ivan is a walking fight. That's what he is.
1: No, walking riot, but I'm not Missy Hyatt.
0: Okay, Ivan is nothing but a walking fight. Okay, we're going to get back to more music on WBCQ. Okay, you're just tuning into the Alan Saint Show. We play anything, no matter where it came from, even if it came from Ivan's dirty room.
1: Oh, shut up.
0: Okay, we still will play it after we fumigate
1: Shut up. As a matter of fact, all you band members, singers, whatnot, female, male, anything, send us your songs or whatnot, even on MP3 format, right?
0: Yep, anything.
1: Anything. We'll play it. No question.
0: Okay, we're going to play more music now on WBCQ 7.415.

0: listening to Alan Say here on the
1: internet. Oh, Ivan.
2: Yeah.
1: We're going to debut another song.
2: Oh, really?
1: But this time there's no singing. It's an instrumental.
2: And who's it done by?
1: It's done by Al Candelo.
2: Who the hell is Al Candelo? Sounds like a...
1: Where is it? It's the yellow CD right there.
2: Oh, Shades and Shadows. Yeah, that, like music?
1: That's it.
2: Oh, no.
1: The guy's right from our neighborhood here in Brooklyn.
2: Really?
1: Yep, so... Wow. Probably right in your neighborhood. Oh, no. Sorry for that guy. So, Ivan, let's hear what happened about the car service guy.
2: The car service, that's another one. They don't know what they're talking about. They should go back to their homeland, Sam Pebble idiot. Anyway, what happened once, I was, you know, going home from the studio here. So the guy said, how much is it? I told the guy, how much would it be? And he says, $6. So I says, fine, pick me up, whatever. Then he drops me off at my house, and he jacks up the price to $9. I said, what are you talking about? The people at the car service told me it would be $6. No, $9. I says, so $9? Well, you know what? I'll give you the $9, and you ain't getting the tip, pal. And that was it. I got in an argument with him for like about 3 minutes.
1: Really?
2: Yeah, I told him, you should go back on your carpet and go back to where you came from. You can't even speak English. You don't know what the meaning of the word is. No. And that's it.
1: Oh, my God, Ivan, what are we going to...
2: And it was a piece of junk of car that he had. It looked like it was from 1918, was a junkyard or something.
1: Oh,
2: it's crazy. Crazy. Never again would that happen. I'm telling you. It's just crazy.
1: And that was it?
2: That was that. I had an argument with him for 2 minutes.
1: Oh, my God.
2: What else is new?
1: Poor Ivan. He's always getting into fights with people.
2: I'll tell you, if I had a broad, that would be a different story. I don't have to contend with these people.
1: That's right. You could fight with her instead.
2: No, I would... What are you on, crack?
1: That's your job.
2: No, that's your job. You got enough woman problems right now, pal.
1: Okay, I'm Alan Stane with the one and only Ivan Jeffries.
2: He tried to avoid the question. That's how he is.
1: I tried to avoid you tonight, but it didn't happen.
2: Shut up. I'll choke you with a wire.
1: Choke me with a wire.
2: Yeah, guitar wire.
1: It's an Ivanism.
2: Shut up.
1: Okay. All right, anyway, send us an email. Let us know you're out there listening at alansane7415@aol.com.
2: Yeah.
1: That is the email address here on WBCQ The Planet. You can check out our webpage. We've got pictures and all different kinds of stuff up on the webpage at www.alansane.com.
2: Yeah.
1: And Ivan Jeffries is here. He's in the same studio as me, unfortunately, because he's right here.
2: Oh, shut up.
1: Hey, you know what I'm going to do? I don't care. I'm going to purposely do this. I got the Beatles. Second album coming up, the Capitol version.
2: Oh, okay? You mean the original mono album
1: this
2: version.
1: This one's the mono. I'm going to put a mono mix out of this one.
2: There you go.
1: Everyone else would be playing a parlophone off the CD, whatever, but you know, I'm different here
2: Your
1: tonight.
2: Your originality. You like to play on the original label.
1: That's right. I figure, what the heck?
2: Yeah.
1: It's America.
2: Okay.
1: Unfortunately, Ivan's still here.
2: Oh, shut up!
1: Hey, Ivan, why was your phone keep ringing before? Who was that?
2: Oh, that was my lawyer.
1: Your lawyer? Who?
2: Yeah.
1: You can afford a lawyer?
2: Yeah, that was my lawyer.
1: He's probably the bum on the other bench.
2: We're Rabinowitz. Shut up.
1: He's probably the bum on the bench across the street.
2: No, that's you. That's on your other job that you were doing.
1: So what happened, Ivan?
2: No, this is legal maneuvers and stuff. Maybe I'm going to sue that guy from car service or something.
1: Oh, my God. You know? Okay, we're going to play some more music here on WBCQ, The Planet.
2: Yeah.
1: Okay, how are we working this here? Okay.
2: Yeah, go ahead.
1: No, the equipment changes here every week, so I'm just trying to learn the board here. Yeah.
2: How about every month?
1: Yeah, I wish it was. All right, we're getting back to more music here on WBCQ, The Planet.

0: WBCQ. Hey, that was the Beatles.
1: Yeah.
0: You know, it's funny. That wasn't even a big hit. Thank you, girl. But for some reason, I always liked that song.
1: I like that song too. One of my favorite Beatles songs of all time.
0: Yeah, that was good. That was like, I don't know.
1: Between that one and guess what other song that I like that you should play down the line? I'll get you.
0: I'll get you.
1: Shut up. You know that song. I'll get you. In here. I remember when he played on the Beatles cartoons back in the 60s.
0: Oh, that's right.
1: As a matter of fact, do you know what you should play next week?
0: Which, Ivan?
1: I was laughing hysterically when you showed it to me earlier this evening.
0: What, a picture of yourself?
1: No, shut up! No, Dwayne from What's Happening, singing Handyman. That was hysterical. I haven't seen that in a long time. And everybody just, you know, didn't know what to say. They were just staring at him. I can't describe it. It's just hysterically funny.
0: You still drinking that seltzer water, Ivan?
1: It's good for my throat, man.
0: Everything's good for your throat.
1: Hey, I don't want to drink soda all the time. That's no good.
0: Ivan laid out a belch before. Almost blew me off the couch.
1: Oh, shut up. Hey, you and your Reese's peanut butter cups over here.
0: Yeah, at least I don't belch that loud.
1: Oh, yes, you do. About a month ago on the show, you listened to the old air check. Over
0: actually, we have an old air check. We had a guest here. His name was Lee DeForest.
1: We were
0: on the phone talking to a guy named Gymnasium.
1: Right.
0: And I was in the back. I had just downed a big Snapple. 2 seconds later, burp. There was the loudest burp you could ever imagine. Even worse than Ivan.
1: Shut up. You went burp.
0: Yeah. Okay. We're going to get back to more music. Ivan just mentioned Chico and the Man. So I'm going to play it.
1: Jose Feliciano.
0: Yeah. Here it comes in WBCQ, The Planet.

0: like to ruin you.
1: Oh, shut up. I'll throw you out the window.
2: That's Ivan and the Man on BCQ the Planet.
1: Shut up.
2: All right, anyway.
1: That's a good song. That's a good song.
2: You like that, Ivan? I've been holding his paper over here.
1: Yeah, by the way, there's a special request that just got on the old... instant messaging, as a matter of fact, somebody that I know, Wendy from Jackson Heights, Queens, and she wants to know, we got to change the format a little. If I have a group called Collage. That's what she wants to know.
2: A group called Collage?
1: Yeah.
2: I got one song by them.
1: Really?
2: It's called I'll Be Loving You.
1: Is that an instant request? I think it definitely it is. I just received it about 5 minutes ago.
2: Yeah, I guess. All right.
1: Yeah, this goes out to Wendy from Jackson Heights, Queens. She wants to hear that.
2: That's new. That's, I think, what, 1993 or something?
1: Yep, absolutely. So, Wendy, this goes out to you.
2: I didn't get it yet. Keep going.
1: Well, this goes out to you in a few seconds. She's a good friend of mine. I haven't heard from her in quite some time. And she listens to the Shortwave show once in a while whenever she gets a chance right here on the planet.
2: I've got the record queued up. It's up 7-inch. 7-inch.
1: Hey, watch your leg. Which you got the family out there.
2: I don't know what it is, player, but well, anyway, yeah, this is the first time I'm actually playing this song on BCQ.
1: Absolutely.
2: All right, I'm Alan Saint. Send us an email at alansaint7415@aol.com. Just let us know you're out there listening, and I might play an Ivan song later.
1: Oh, no.
2: That's what I said.
1: I'm walking away.
2: I'm going to run away.
1: Oh, shut up.
2: And
1: KHL Shannon.
2: And we got to play debut another song
1: right,
2: later on, Al Candelo.
1: Who the hell is Al Candelo?
2: That'll be played later on WBCQ. It's a heavy metal song.
1: Oh, wow.
2: It's a heavy metal guitarist. You might want to stay around for that.
1: Yeah.
2: Okay, but right now we got an instant request, right, Ivan?
1: Goes out to Wendy from Jackson Heights, Queens, my dear. This goes out to you right here on the planet.
2: On BCQ.
1: Yeah.

bit of a change. Here they beat Secure the Planet. A group called Collage Instant Request of an LP. I'll Be Loving You. I guess they didn't write this one about Ivan. I beat Secure the Planet by request to Wendy. Ivan has taken a couple of requests out in Studio B. Right, we play anything, anytime, no matter what it is, we'll play it. I'm BCQ the Planet, 7.415. Here with Collage, and I'll Be Loving You.

0: I'm basically here the planet. There's something wrong with the needle on this album. Oh my god, oh, I know what it is. I'm basically the planet, man. Let's say with Ivan Jeffries.
1: Oh, Ivan, look at this, Ivan.
2: Wow. Holy cow. Whoa! What? Look at that! Don't blow that in my face! What is wrong with you, man?
0: There was a ton of dirt on the needle from that album.
2: It's a 10-year-old record.
0: So I blew it on Ivan.
2: Shut up. That request came from Wendy from Jackson Heights, Queens. I almost said Crown Heights. That's in Brooklyn.
3: Was you in Crown Heights?
2: Shut up. I'll leave you in the middle of Eastern Parkway, all right?
0: All right, I'm Alice saying, okay, we're going to debut a song now.
2: Oh, yeah.
0: For all you heavy metal freaks out there.
2: Ooh.
0: Okay, we got a CD in the mail by a guy by the name of Al Candelo.
2: Who the hell is Al Candelo?
0: Okay, amateur guy. He plays lead guitar, just instrumentals. Okay, I'm going to play it next. It's kind of like heavy metal, I guess
2: is
0: you would say.
2: Is he from Midwood, Brooklyn?
0: He's from Midwood, Brooklyn, New York.
2: Wow.
0: Right in Ivan's neighborhood.
2: Thank you.
0: You slob.
2: Shut up.
0: Okay, we're going to play it next on WBCQ. We're going to debut a single. It's not being played on the radio yet, but I'm going to play it.
2: Of course.
0: We can play anything here on the planet, WBCQ, and then later on, we're going to play Ivan.
2: Shut up. Groups, singers, guitarists, it doesn't matter.
0: Ivan's.
2: We got to hear from a female group or female singer. Come on, you know. We play guys.
0: A couple of times. We had some female DJs here, which I miss a lot, you know.
2: Oh, yes.
0: So I don't know where they went to, but I don't know.
2: What happened to our old secretary?
0: Oh, we had a lot of secretaries here, but once I know.
2: Boom, ba, boom, you know.
0: Once they saw Ivan, they ran out.
2: Oh, shut up!
0: What about the one that jumped
2: she
0: out the window?
2: Me. She likes you, so shut up.
0: That's why she never came back.
2: Oh, shut up!
0: All right.
2: You dumb idiot.
0: We're going to play more music. This is Al Candelo.
2: Who the hell is Al Candelo?
0: Okay, we're going to play it. This is Al Candelo. He plays all the instruments on WBCQ 7.415. I guess I could give you a hint. It's a friend of mine.

0: The name of that song is called Mid-Country Feast. All right, on BCQ, 7.415, that's Al Candelo, amateur guy.
1: Who the hell's Al Candelo?
0: He's a friend of mine, actually.
1: Really?
0: And that CD's not sold anywhere, but if you'd like to obtain it, you could just give us an email at alinsane7415@aol.com. Hey, I'm going to play Brian Ferry up next.
1: By the way, you mentioned that. This is another instant request, all right? Billy from Fayetteville, North Carolina.
2: Oh, really?
1: Absolutely.
0: Oh, which one did he want to hear?
1: Let's stick together.
0: Oh, I don't want to stick near you.
1: Oh, shut up. So it goes out to Billy. He's listening to the show right now at Walmart's, of all places.
0: At Walmart?
1: Yeah.
0: That's where you shop, Ivan.
1: Shut up. Out in Fayetteville, North Carolina.
0: So Ivan buys his clothes.
1: Shut up.
0: Never mind.
1: And also, we like to say hello, and she's listening at a Winn-Dixie supermarket out in Atlanta, Georgia. Julie.
0: Okay.
1: Yeah, she's listening to the planet. She has a little shortwave radio, the Radio Shack one.
0: Yeah.
1: Realistic. She's listening right now as we speak. So hello, Julie from Atlanta, Georgia.
0: And your request is coming up right now on WBCQ. Let's stick together. I doubt she's dedicating it to Ivan.
1: Oh, shut up!
0: I'm Alan Sane with Ivan Jeffries on the planet BCQ. Here's Let's Stick Together.

WBCQ. Brian Ferry with Roxy Music. I happened to see Brian Ferry a few years ago with Alice D. That was a great concert we went to. And we got home really late that night. I'll never forget. That was actually, he danced the exact same way he danced 20 years ago. Anyway, Ivan's on the phone being very rude. He's not even paying attention to the show. So I'm just going to play another song right now on WBCQ.

0: ICQ.
1: Shy, we played one of your songs. What do you think?
2: Oh, my God. I can't believe you played that. Save Your Heart for Me?
1: Oh, that was bad.
2: Jeez. Save Your Level? Shut up.
1: I can imagine what emails we're going to get now. Hey, can you send us an email? You can comment on the song.
2: I'm
1: sure people are going to compliment you, Ivan.
2: Oh, absolutely.
1: No, what's the cover?
2: Yeah, what cover?
1: Yeah, I don't know where it is. I can't play it now. All right, WBCQ 7.415. So, Ivan, how you been, Ivan?
2: Doing okay. We had a good show so far.
1: Yeah, you like
2: it? Great show. Got to keep it up. So what's the last song we're going to be playing for this hour?
1: No Tango Dinero.
2: What? Like the Taco Bell what? Who's it by? Los Umbrellos?
1: Yeah, I'm going to play.
2: What's that? That means the umbrellas?
1: Yeah, I guess so.
2: Spanish?
1: Would you rather me play Greg Schlotthauer?
2: No, who the hell is Greg Schlotthauer? Oh, I like the blonde in this one.
1: Okay, well, I'm sure she don't like you, so...
2: Oh, shut up!
1: Ow! Okay, we're going to play...
2: Dumbass.
1: Ow, we're going to play more music on the planet WBCQ. You know, what about play this one for Ivan?
2: Oh, gosh.
1: On WBCQ, it's a good song, Ivan. BCQ, the planet!
2: I'm out of here.
1: Good, goodbye.
2: Shut up!

car sounds familiar. I think that was from a song, Never on a Sunday. It sounds very familiar. Never on a Sunday, a Sunday, da da da da da da da. Yeah. It's from a movie. I forgot the name of the movie. Shut up. No, that's a nice song. Very good. You picked another one. And you said this was a hit? Probably here in New York, I guess.

0: Los Umbrellos. Got the title of this song. What is it again?
1: No Tango De Niro.
0: Wow.
2: One person I don't need is Ivan.
0: Oh, shut up. Oh, man.
2: Like that, Ivan?
0: Yeah, very good. You picked another one. See? There you go. And you just told me there's a local... It had to be a local hit here in New York.
2: I think it was.
0: Oh, wow.
2: No, funny, Ivan. You know, we have a CD player here for about, what, since 1987.
0: Right.
2: Finally, the lens broke on it, the laser.
0: Oh, no.
2: Okay, but you want to know something? I'm not going to go buy another one, another CD player. I'm going to go buy another lens for it, another laser.
0: Yeah, because it was here since the MAD days.
2: This is a classic CD player, and I'm not going to get rid of it, so I got to call up Techniques, and I'm going to buy a new CD player.
0: I still got my own old Techniques that I got that I bought in 1990?
2: Works?
0: Still works. I got it at Macy's in Kings Plaza.
2: In your room, it still works?
0: Yes.
2: Oh, my God.
0: It's a shock, right?
2: Especially when it comes from your room.
0: Oh, shut up. Oh, wait a minute. The late Freddie King is plucking his guitar, and you know what that means, folks.
2: We're getting out of here. I'm Allison on the planet BCQ.
0: Getting his Remington Ryan, and we're riding off in the sunset, as always.
2: Well, this show's ending here on the planet WBCQ. I'm Alan Sane here with Ivan Jeffries. You can check out the webpage at www.alansane.com. That's ALANSANE.com. Send us an email. Let us know you're out there listening at alansane7415@aol.com. That's right. And we'll be getting out of here now. I'm Alan Sane with Ivan Jeffries saying until next time.
0: This has been Ivan Jeffries with
2: Alan Sane.
0: And saying for another week until next week, same time, same channel. Sayonara, baby.
2: Bye.
0: Bye.

Well, not a bad rock song, if I do say so myself. That is Shinedown and their latest called Planet Zero. And that is from Shinedown's upcoming 7th studio album. It's set to be released on April 22nd of 2022. Hello, I'm Jason Hill. This is a show I've put together called Rock Wave to help keep rock radio alive. Why? 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Well, you've got Rockwave. All right, well, let's continue the movement right now on Rockwave. Here's Seether and Words as Weapons.

New music on Rockwave from Eddie Vedder. That's called Brother the Cloud. And that's from his latest album entitled Earthling. Recently released. Good stuff right there from Eddie Vedder. Of course, he's the lead singer of Pearl Jam. But if you're a rock fan, you probably already knew that. Poison on before that. And Your Mama Don't Dance and Your Daddy Don't Rock and Roll, originally done by Kenny Loggins and Jim Messina. Now, I will say both versions of the song are very good, but I think I actually like Poison's version just a little bit better. No offense, Kenny Loggins and Jim Messina. It's just the way it is. Oh, and here's some inside information I recently learned about Kenny Loggins. The upcoming sequel to Top Gun, entitled Top Gun Maverick, hopefully will be released by this summer. Well, it's my understanding that Kenny Loggins remade the song Danger Zone for the upcoming film Top Gun Maverick. And if you're a Top Gun fan, you've probably been waiting a very, very long time for a Top Gun sequel. See, they're in that set as well, and Words as Weapons. This is Rockwave. I'm Jason Hill. Thank you for listening today. Don't forget to give us a like on our Facebook page, Rockwave on Facebook. You can interact with us there if you'd like. Please tell your friends about us. We'd certainly appreciate it. All right, let's move on with the Rockwave lineup this weekend. Here's Metallica from Load and Ain't My Bitch.

brand new music on Rockwave from Stabbing Westward. That's their new hit called Ghost. And I didn't realize this, but Stabbing Westward actually formed back in 1985. And they were probably best known for their songs Save Yourself and What Do I Have to Do? David Bowie on Before Stabbing Westward from the Pretty Woman soundtrack. That's right, Pretty Woman. You know, all you have to do is say Pretty Woman, and I automatically think of Julia Roberts and Richard Gere. Oh, and Roy Orbison, too. Metallica in that set as well. Ain't My Bitch. Well, we've come to the portion of the show where we ask you a trivia question related to rock music. And this week's trivia question is about the band Collective Soul. You know that band, right? Well, here's the trivia question. What year did Collective Soul release the song Shine?

What year did Collective Soul release the song Shine? It was from their album Hints, Allegations, and Things Left Unsaid. Was it 1992, 1993, or 1994? The answer is coming up from Rockwave.

that is the band Muse, and they actually formed back in 1994. They're from England, and that is their latest song, Won't Stand Down, from the album Won't Stand Down. AC/DC on before Muse, and Who Made Who, Temple of the Dog in that set as well, and Pushing Forward Back. All right, earlier in the show, we asked you the trivia question, what year did Collective Soul release the song Shine? Was it 1992, 1993, or 1994? Well, the answer is 1993, and Bill Clinton became the 42nd president of the United States that year. Jurassic Park was on the big screen, and Roseanne and Seinfeld were huge TV shows in 1993. And as for me, I was somewhere between middle school and high school. So why don't we play some Collective Soul right now? Here's a song that doesn't get as much airtime as Shine, but nonetheless a great song. Here's Precious Declaration on Rockwave.

Yes, sir. They're still around and still rocking. The Red Hot Chili Peppers, their latest song called Black Summer, and that is from their album, Unlimited Love. Skillet on before that, and Dead Inside. I love that band. Good rockin' stuff right there. Collective Soul in that set as well, and Precious Declaration. Well, we've come to the end of another Rock Wave show. Thank you so much for listening this weekend and every weekend on great radio stations like 98.3 The Fox, serving Northern Maine and Western New Brunswick. And we'd like to welcome our brand new affiliate this weekend, Radio Angela on 4790 Shortwave. So thank you very much for all the Shortwave listeners of Rockwave. Don't forget to give us a like on our Facebook page, Rockwave on Facebook. Have yourself a great weekend. You certainly deserve it. And I'll talk to you next week.

love that song. The Boys of Alice in Chains and Man in the Box. That's from their debut studio album, Facelift, from the year 1990. That song did really well. In fact, here's something you might not know about that particular song. Man in the Box by Alice in Chains was the second most played song of the decade on mainstream rock radio between 2010 and 2019. So there you go. Now you know. Good for you, Alice in Chains. This is Rock Wave, and I'm your host, Jason Hill. And Rock Wave is a radio show designed to help keep rock radio alive. 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I think of the radio station WBCN in Boston when they were the rock revolution. Well, the frequency that they used to be on, 104.1, is still on the air, but it's no longer WBCN. So what we're trying to do here at Rockwave is keep mainstream rock radio alive for as long as we possibly can. All right, I'm in the mood for some up-tempo rock right now. Here's Apollo 440. And by the way, no pun intended on this one. This is called Stop the Rock.

taking you back to the 1990s on that one, the Gin Blossoms and Until I Fall Away. Well, if you've ever worked with me at a radio station or two, you probably would know that that particular band is one of my all-time favorites from the 90s. That's why we're playing them right here on Rockwave. Kid Rock on Before the Gin Blossoms and Rock and Roll Jesus. That album, I believe, came out in 2008, and All Summer Long was featured on that particular album. Good stuff by Kid Rock. I'm definitely a forever Kid Rock fan. Apollo 440 in that set as well, and Stop the Rock. I'm Jason, and our goal here is not to stop the rock, but to keep it alive. That's right. And by the way, you can always visit our Facebook page. Give us a like there and let us know that you're listening to the show. And tell us where you're listening from as well, if you would. If you want, you can even make a request there, if you'd like, on the Facebook page. And if you're nice, I might just play it for you. All right, let's get back into the rock this weekend. Here's Godsmack. This is called The Enemy on Rockwave.

That is Briston Maroney, a new artist on the scene right now. That's his song called Bottle Rocket. And who is Briston? Well, he's from Knoxville, Tennessee. He's signed to Canvasback Music and Atlantic Records. And just doing some research on him, Briston Maroney has played at such venues like The Square Room, WDVX, and, this is pretty interesting, he's played at Dollywood. That's an amusement park owned by the famous Dolly Parton. Our Lady Peace on before Briston Maroney and Innocent. I really do think they are my all-time favorite Canadian rock band. I really do. They're great. Godsmack in that set as well, and The Enemy. All right, we've come to that time in the show where we ask you a trivia question about the rock music that you hear on Rockwave. And here we go. Here's the question. What movie was Helen Hunt in that featured the song Last Resort by Papa Roach? All right.

one more time. What movie was Helen Hunt in that featured the song Last Resort by Papa Roach? Was it A, Castaway, B, Twister, or C, Pay It Forward? The answer is coming up on Rockwave.

That is a band called Adelina's Way. That's their song, Alive. Melissa Etheridge on before that, and Like the Way I Do. Puddle of Mud in that set as well, and Drift and Die. All right, previously in the show, I asked a trivia question about the band Papa Roach. It was about the song Last Resort, and the question is, what movie was Helen Hunt in that featured the song Last Resort by Papa Roach? Was it A, Castaway, B, Twister, or C, Pay It Forward? Well, the answer is C, Pay It Forward. And the song actually plays in the part of the movie where the estranged father comes back to the family and his son wants nothing to do with him. So he locks himself in his bedroom and cranks up the tunes. And that particular tune was Last Resort by Papa Roach. And here's something interesting as well. The estranged father was played by John Bon Jovi. So there you go. Go stream Pay It Forward this weekend and listen for the song Last Resort. Cut my-

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1: You don't need no friends. Get back your faith again. You have the power to believe.

That is the band Live and Heaven. Papa Roach on before Live and Last Resort. Well, we've come to the end of another Rockwave show, and I certainly hope that you've enjoyed it. Please don't forget to give us a like on our Facebook page, Rockwave on Facebook. And please tell us where you're listening from this weekend. If you're listening on shortwave, please let us know how the signal's coming in. We'd certainly appreciate it. Well, have yourself a great weekend. You certainly do deserve it. We're going to leave you with the Refreshments now. This is called Girly. We'll talk to you next week.

One last time, baby. We're

That, my friends, is the band Shinedown and their song Cut the Cord. And that song was released on June 29th, 2015 as the lead single from the band's fifth studio album, Threat to Survival. The song reached number one, by the way, and it was featured as the official theme song of Hell in a Cell back in 2015. Hello, my name is Jason Hill and this is a show called Rockwave. And what we're trying to accomplish here on Rockwave is keeping rock radio alive. And it seems like everywhere you go these days, rock stations are selling out, they're changing formats, and they're disappearing, but we're trying to keep it alive here at Rockwave. And if you like what we're doing, please give us a like on our Facebook page, Rockwave, on Facebook. All right, let's rock back to the 90s right now. Candlebox, this is called... You.

0: Lee Williams for the band Paramore and Crush, Crush, Crush. What a good rockin' tune that is. It was released back in 2007, and it's the third single from the group's second studio album, Riot. You know, I gotta say, I absolutely love the music of Paramore. That's why we're playing it right here on Rockwave. Nickelback on before that, and Figure You Out. And of course, Chad Kroeger is the lead singer for Nickelback. And Candlebox in that set as well, and You. And I will say this, I'm definitely a huge fan of 90s alternative rock and grunge. So you'll hear lots of that on this show, Rockwave. Thank you so much for listening today or tonight, wherever you're listening from. And whenever you're listening, thank you so much for listening. If you'd like to give us feedback on the show, just hop onto our Facebook page. That is Rockwave on Facebook. You can make a request there as well. All right, so it's not every day that you hear alternative cuts from albums on the radio, but that's what we're doing here at Rockwave. So let's play some Bryan Adams right now. This is called Due to You.
1: Here we go.

Well, the year was 1997, and Green Day released their fifth album entitled Nimrod, and that was a song from it called Hitchin' a Ride. I remember hearing that song on the legendary WBCN in Boston, which at the time it was on 104.1. It made WBCN rest in peace, but not be forgotten. Lenny Kravitz on before Green Day and Are You Gonna Go My Way? And if you're a fan of Lenny Kravitz, you probably like that song. I certainly do. And Bryan Adams with a deeper track in that set called Due to You. That's featured on his 18 Till I Die album. And a few other cuts from that album. The Only Thing That Looks Good On Me Is You, Have You Ever Really Loved a Woman, and Let's Make a Night to Remember. Of course, there's a couple rockin' tunes from that album, and we are happy to play them right here on Rockwave. Jason with you, and let's do a remake of a song you might know. Here's a band called Angry Salad. They're no longer together, sadly, but you probably will recognize the song. Here we go. You and

Such a good song. I think the year was 2004 when I got a chance to see Kid Rock for the very first time in Augusta, Maine. And during his set list, he whipped out that particular song. And I was wondering, hey, where did that song come from? Well, it was released on his 2003 self-entitled album, Kid Rock. That's Hillbilly Stomp. Pretty cool tune, if I do say so myself. Lynyrd Skynyrd on before Mr. Rock in Call Me the Breeze, and Kid Rock is a huge fan of Lynyrd Skynyrd. And that comes as no surprise, as Lynyrd Skynyrd has a huge following. And while Lynyrd Skynyrd is probably best known for their song Sweet Home Alabama, we're going to play a whole bunch of different tunes on Rockwave by Lynyrd Skynyrd, just so you know some of the other songs that they did over the years. Angry Salad in that set with a remake of Nina's 99 Red Balloons. And if you're thinking, well, what else does that band do for music? I kind of like them. They do a great song called Milkshake and a Kiss. Very good tune as well by the band Angry Salad. And it really is too bad that they've broken up because they had some good tunes back in their heyday. All right, so let's move on here on Rockwave. Don't forget, visit our Facebook page, Rockwave on Facebook, and give us a like if you would. We'd certainly appreciate it. Here's Def Leppard. This is Rocket. Get up.

That is Godsmack and Voodoo. And that song certainly brings back memories back to my college party days. And I love playing Godsmack because one of our competitors on the FM side absolutely despises Godsmack. And I love Godsmack. You know what? I think they are the kings of modern day rock. That's what I think. So there you go. Take that. Godsmack is good, and that's the way it is. All right, enough of that juvenile stuff. This has been Rock Wave. Thank you so much for listening this weekend and every weekend here on not only shortwave radio, but FM radio and AM on WXME 98.3 and 780 AM in Aroostook County, Maine. You can also listen online at tunein.com when the show airs. This is Jason Hill. Rock Wave was an idea that I composed after the demise of WAAF in Worcester, Massachusetts on 107.3. So let us here at Rock Wave keep the rock alive. Have yourself a great weekend. You certainly deserve it. And I'll be back next week. Until then, rock on, be safe, mask up, and don't forget to wash your hands.

welcome to another episode of Tom Call Theater on the world-famous WBCQ. Tonight we present a production called Keep Hope Alive. It features the voice talents of Marta Wayman, Jackie Silva, Barry Meluzzo, Keith Albee, and Patty Call. And now, on with the show.

0: barely made it to the Salem train station this morning. I overslept by 10 minutes. Sure, my alarm clock went off, but I've got a new trick. I say to myself that I'm only going to close my eyes for 2 more minutes. Well, it didn't work today. It's a good thing that I woke up again when I did. I scrambled around and just about made it here for the 5 a.m. train. I can't see it yet, but I can hear it coming. There's only 3 other people waiting for it. The same 3 who always wait here with me at this ungodly hour. It's starting to rain. I hope the train gets here before the storm. Oh, no, it can't be. I can barely believe my eyes. A tornado just came around the corner where the train was supposed to. Now it's coming up the track in my direction. Maybe that's what I heard. Not a train, but a tornado! The 3 passengers ran off toward the parking garage. Not knowing what to do, I ran into the train tunnel. Deep into the tunnel. At some point, I came upon an old rusty door. Desperate, I tried to open it, though I expected it to be locked. To my surprise, it opened easily. I went through the doorway. Once inside, I closed the door, but there didn't seem to be a way to secure it. Inside, it was pitch black, but I could feel with my feet that I was on top of a staircase. Fearing for my life, I went down it step by step as quickly as I could while guiding my hands along a railing at each side. Then, I thought I heard a human voice, but I wasn't sure.
1: But do I talk about the day like it's October, or do I talk about...
0: Can anybody hear me? The voice stopped abruptly. I counted each step as I descended deeper and deeper. 66 steps down, I felt myself standing on a flat cement floor in total darkness. From there, I could see the silhouette of what looked like a girl with lit candles behind her.
2: I've been working on the railroad all the livelong day.
0: Excuse me!
3: Oh, you startled me.
0: Do you mind that I came down here?
3: In my house? Do I mind? You came into my home without my knowledge or permission?
0: I didn't know this was a house. I found an open door and walked down all these stairs. Deep, down, underground.
3: Yeah, so?
0: So, my name is Angela.
3: Angela? That doesn't ring a bell. Not even a doorbell.
0: I'm so sorry. I was at the depot waiting for a train. Then a tornado came instead. So I ran into the tunnel. Please believe me, I was just desperately seeking shelter.
3: You're not looking to steal from me?
0: No, of course not. But now that I'm looking around, what do you have to steal?
3: Believe me, you'd be surprised what people have stolen from me.
0: This looks like just a big empty room with a chair and a table with candles.
3: And a sleeping bag, all of the comforts of home.
0: Listen, I am willing to pay you for saving my life.
3: Saving your life? No, you took the liberty to come down here yourself. You saved your own life. Listen, I don't take charity. Besides, I have tenants who pay me rent here.
0: Tenants? Down here?
3: Yes, it's a very large room. What's so hard to believe?
0: Well, you said tenants. Where do they live?
3: In here, with me. They bring me food and things I need. Plus, they protect me down here.
0: What about running water? Or a bathroom?
3: Look where I'm pointing to. Do you see it? That door leads to a toilet, a sink with running water, and even a shower.
0: What's that thing that looks like it's crawling behind you on the floor?
3: You can't tell what it is?
0: Well, it's hard to see because it's kind of dim down here with just candles flickering.
3: Let me look then. Oh, no! It's a rat! Help! Somebody! I need an exterminator down here! I better get that!
0: Oh my goodness! Are we gonna be all right?
3: Exterminate that rat, wolf dog!

0: Wow, that was real.
1: Yes, real scary. How often does that happen?
0: What?
1: You know, rodents.
0: Not so often.
1: Was that your dog?
0: No, I don't own any pets.
1: Well, where did that dog come from that came out and chased the rat?
0: I don't know. I just find that when I ask for something, it happens.
1: How did you find this place?
0: Are you some kind of a social worker?
1: No, I'm an administrative assistant at a bank. You know, a secretary?
0: I don't know why, but I'm starting to trust you.
1: You should. I don't mistrust you, even though I don't even know your name.
0: It's Hope.
1: Hope? What a great name.
0: I used to live here with my parents because my father lost his job. Luckily, we found this place.
1: Oh, I'm sorry.
0: Don't be. One day, my father won megabucks, and we moved into a nice apartment.
1: He was very lucky.
0: Yes, he was. My father shaved, bought new clothes, and he was hired to work again. But one day, when I was returning home from school, one of my neighbors told me that my mom and dad were arrested.
1: Arrested? For what?
0: I have no idea. To this day, I don't know. I was told not to go back home because the police were looking for me, too.
1: So you never went back to the apartment?
0: That's right. Instead, I ran down to the train depot, snuck into the tunnel, back to this place.
1: Good for you, I guess.
0: Don't worry about me. As you saw upstairs, the door is always unlocked. My parents will know where to find me when they finally get free.
1: I hope so, for your sake.
0: Can I tell you a secret?
1: Of course you can.
0: Now, it's just a test secret to see if I can really trust you.
1: Hope, stop! I'm on your side.
0: Okay, well, when I heard your footsteps coming down the stairs, I thought you were my mom.
1: Hope, don't cry. I'm sure that your parents will find you here very soon. I can feel it.
0: Angela, I found what you just said very reassuring.
1: I'm glad.
0: I have ESP, you know. I can see what will happen to other people, but not myself.
1: Can you really predict and see things?
0: Of course.
1: Is there anything you can tell me about me?
0: Sure. Come, give me your hands.
1: Okay.
0: Now let me close my eyes and concentrate. Oh no, this is not good. Not good at all.
1: Why? What do you see?
0: You lived on 91 North Street here in Salem, right?
1: Yes. How did you know that? Wait a minute. Did you just say lived?
0: I don't like to be the bearer of the bad news, but it looks to me like your house exploded into a million pieces.
1: Really? You can see that? Clearly?
0: Of course. I told you the right address, didn't I?
1: Well, yes, you did.
0: It no longer exists.
1: I suppose I better be going then. Goodbye, Hope.
0: Goodbye, Angela. It was nice meeting you.

0: I started to walk toward the light at the opening of the tunnel. Luckily, there were no approaching trains. It suddenly occurred to me that I could be in a lot of legal trouble if anyone caught me. You know, with Homeland Security and all. When I snuck out of the tunnel, the sun was shining bright. There was no sign that a storm was here. However, once I went to the front of the depot facing the parking lot, it was a much different story. There was a horrifying track of destruction left by the tornado. Cars were overturned, trees knocked down. I decided to follow the demolition trail. If Hope was right, then it would lead me to my former house. Sure enough, the hike took me straight to my neighborhood. But Hope was wrong. My house was standing, seemingly untouched. All the other buildings on the street were totaled. How could that have happened? As I made my way towards my house, I felt a little guilty. Here I was, passing by my neighbors, who were scrounging through debris all over the street. Some of them were crying. Finally, I climbed the steps to my front door. The first two things I noticed in the house were that it was 9 a.m. and the answering machine was blinking. Not only was my house still standing, but the electricity was on too. Luckily, in my neighborhood, the electric and cable lines run underground.
1: Angela, this is Bob at work. You're not here. Don't worry. I know you had a tornado in Salem. I'm calling to make sure that you're okay, though. I hope you didn't get on that train. Call me. Good morning. Thank you for calling Western Bank. How may I help you?
0: Bob, it's me, Angela.
1: Angela, I didn't expect to hear from you.
0: Really?
1: Yeah, you know that train you always take?
0: The 5 a.m. from Salem, yes.
1: Did you hear what happened?
0: No. What?
1: The tornado lifted and threw the train.
0: Lifted and threw it? I was supposed to be on it.
1: I know. Thank God you weren't.
0: Were there any survivors?
1: I've been too busy answering phones to know.
0: Oh, I'm sorry about that.
1: Well, don't be. I'm glad that you're still alive.
0: Listen, Bob, today's Monday, right? With all the chaos, I forgot.
1: Yeah.
0: Can I take the rest of the week off? I'm dealing with a disaster here.
1: Yes. Of course, you've got the time.
0: Thanks, Bob. You're the best. After I hung up the phone, I took a look out my front window. All I could see was devastation. My neighbors were hysterical and crying. They were hugging and consoling each other. I thought for a moment that I should open my door and invite them all in. You know, offer shelter, food, and water. Whatever they needed. Then, I thought the better of it. There were so many of them that they might crowd me in, eat all my food, take everything I have. I looked across the street. There was a smashed TV on the front lawn. That reminded me. Oh, yeah. I should watch television. I pulled down the front shade in the living room so my neighbors wouldn't see me watching TV and get jealous.
2: The same tornado that lifted and threw an MBTA train in Swampscott also destroyed this entire neighborhood here in Salem. As you can see, every building has been destroyed except for one house. Unlike the rising death toll in the train disaster, there are no known casualties here on North Street.
0: I can't believe it. My street is on Channel 4 live.
2: And now I'm in front of the only house left standing here at 91 North Street, unscathed by the tornado. Witnesses have reported to me that the woman who owns this building returned home just 20 minutes ago.
0: Hey, he's standing out in front. The TV news cameras must all be aimed at my house.
2: Let me see if I can ask the owner a few questions. Ladies and gentlemen, this is going to be a Channel 4 exclusive.
0: Ugh, I can't believe this. What do I do? I don't want to be on TV. Let me turn this off. It's a good thing I pulled the shade down in here. Oh, crap! I'm not answering the door. It's not my fault that I still have a home and nobody else does. It's just luck, I guess. Fate. Now other people are knocking at the windows. I should have pulled down all the shades around the house. They must be the neighbors. Now they have no shelter, food, or Wi-Fi. They're zombies. Maybe if I crouch way down on the floor, I can crawl to the door leading to the cellar. Now I'm crawling. Oh, good. As I crawl into the kitchen, the refrigerator hides their view as I make my way to the door. That leads to the cellar. Good. Now the door's locked. Thank goodness. Now I'm safe. There's a little room down here with a bed in it. You know, for in case a guest ever wanted to stay overnight. I decided to go in there and take a nap, since I had the day off from work. When I opened my eyes, it was 7 o'clock p.m. I couldn't believe that I slept the entire day. Still feeling a little sluggish, I reached for the remote control and turned on the TV in the room.
3: Welcome to another edition of Entertainment Tonight. I'm your host, Mary Hart. Our news items and gossip are fed daily by satellite to stations around the country. There has been a whirlwind of controversy touching down on North Street in the witch city of Salem, Massachusetts.
0: I can't believe this.
3: A tornado, like the one in The Wizard of Oz, landed on North Street and destroyed every property on the street. Except, and let me repeat, except the only house still standing at 91 North Street.
0: Oh, please. Gag me with a spoon.
3: Neighbors who've lost everything say that Angela Wilson ignores their pleas for help. They allege that she doesn't answer her door. And she eats bonbons in full view from her front living room window. The popular vote has elected Angela Wilson as the new Wicked Witch of the North. North Street, that is, in Salem.
0: I'm turning off this trash. After turning off the TV, I decided to be brave and go upstairs. First, I ventured cautiously towards the window in the kitchen. There was nobody looking in. I got up close and looked outside, to be sure. Then I went and put up the front shade of the living room window and peered out. The coast was clear. Good. Hopefully my 15 minutes of fame were over. Feeling hungry, I started to think about Hope and wondered how she was doing deep under the tunnel at the Salem Depot. Suddenly, I had to see her. I filled a basket with pre-made sandwiches I had in the fridge, along with bottled water, then carefully exited my house. Nobody was around anywhere. I felt an urgency to get to Hope, though I didn't know why. I was bringing her food and water. It was finally becoming clear to me that I needed to save her life. When I arrived at the train station, it was pitch black out. I slowly entered the tunnel, which was only lit by dim yellow bulbs. I thought a bat flew up in my face, but it must have been my imagination. When I arrived at the old rusty door, I opened it and confidently descended down the dark stairway, all the way down to Hope's place.

0: It seems that we have a guest.
1: We do? Oh, that's Angela. She was down here earlier today. I trust her. Hi, Angela.
0: Good evening, Angela.
2: Hi. Are you one of the tenants here?
0: You could say that. My name is Doug. I stay down here for one reason, and one reason only.
2: And what's that?
0: To keep Hope alive, since she insists on staying down here.
1: And he's good at it.
2: That's kind of why I'm here, too.
1: What do you mean?
2: I brought some food, a whole lot of sandwiches, and bottled water, because I was worried about you.
1: That's so nice and thoughtful of you.
0: I can tell you're a good soul, Angela. I'll let you both talk. I think I'll go to bed for the night.
2: But I brought plenty of food for you, too.
0: No, I'm afraid I wolfed down too much food earlier. I'm tired now. Good night.
2: Didn't he just go into the bathroom to sleep?
1: No. When you go through the door, to the right is the bathroom and to the left is Doug's bedroom.
2: Oh, here. Pick a sandwich. They're all labeled.
1: Okay. Oh, good. Roast beef.
2: Here's a water, too.
1: Thank you.
2: I'm going to have a BLT. I'm famished.
1: This is delicious.
2: Don't you get claustrophobic down here?
1: What do you mean?
2: I mean, being enclosed in this small space, deep underground, unable to escape if you had to?
1: No.
2: What if there was an earthquake?
1: Don't be silly. There are no earthquakes around here.
2: I'm starting to feel panicky just because I thought of that.
1: I'll tell you a secret. My second secret for you. I do have claustrophobia a lot. Just not down here.
2: But that doesn't make sense.
1: Yes, it does. I feel closed in and nervous. Being on elevators, standing in line at supermarkets, and sitting in a dentist chair. To all of that, I would much prefer to live down here.
2: I understand your point. I actually felt anxious and even paranoid being

0: My dear Hope, it's funny. I always find you sitting in the same place waiting for me to come back.
1: I never wait for you. Go away. You're not invited here.
0: You need me, and you know it. I'm the only one who can rescue you and get you out of this hole. That's because I'm in love with you.
1: Wait. Let me make a prediction. Oh, yes. It's coming to me now. Your love life is always going to be hopeless.
0: You better face it, Hope. Down here, you're hiding. Hiding from the world.
1: No, I beg to differ. Down here, I'm in the world.
0: I agree. Like all the other dead people.
2: Hope, who is that guy?
1: His name is Bip. He always comes down here and victimizes me, and he steals all my stuff. Keep an eye on the food.
0: Who's your very attractive friend? What's your name, dear?
1: Don't answer him, Angela.
0: So it's Angela, huh? Angela, sweetheart, invite me to your little party. What's on the menu?
1: You are! Help! Somebody! I need an exterminator down here!

0: Hope, I'm sorry, but you need to get out of here. It's not safe. You can come live with me. I'll help you find your parents.
1: No, I can't leave. I don't want to be gone when they come back to get me.
0: But you need a safe and secure place to live, not here.
1: This is my house. It's where me and my parents once lived. I don't want to live in a wide open spaces upstairs.
0: Wide open spaces?
1: Because I'm an immigrant in this country. Legal immigrant, mind you, just like my parents. America is changing drastically, and I just don't feel safe anymore.
0: Come with me. I can hide and protect you. I'm sure that you and I can locate your parents with the computer. I mean, these days, you can find people from hundreds of years ago on Ancestry.com.
1: No, thanks, but I want to stay here. Doc takes good care of me.
0: If that's true, where was he just now when Bip was harassing you?
1: Who cares? The wolf dog took care of Bip.
0: All right, then. I won't keep this up. Can I use your bathroom?
1: Go ahead.
0: Thanks. I didn't really need to use the facilities, but I wanted to explore. I didn't need to go very far at all, though. On the other side of the door was all of the clothing that Doug was wearing earlier. All of it on the floor. That's all I needed to see. Obviously, like Bip, Doug was some kind of a predator, too. I really needed to find a way to convince Hope to leave with me. All of a sudden, the door burst open and the wolf dog ran in. At first, I was scared, but he didn't bark at me. In fact, he appeared to be smiling and was wagging his tail. Hope, I think you're in great danger being down here.
1: Again?
0: Yes, there's something you need to know about Doug.
1: What?
2: Hi, Hope and Angela.
1: Oh, hi, Doug.
0: Well, Doug, it's good to see that you are dressed again. When I opened the door a few minutes ago, all of your clothes were on the floor.
2: How observant you are. Hope, do you mind?

0: mind if I speak with Angela for a few minutes?
1: Of course. I don't mind. Hope, when I come back down, I want you to be ready. I want you to leave with me. I'm almost tempted, but I'm scared.
0: Come on, Angela. Let's go upstairs. I promise to tell you everything when we get up to the tunnel.
1: Okay. Okay, Doug. What's up?
0: I give in. You caught me, Angela. I was not taking a shower.
1: Obviously. I didn't hear the water running. I have ears.
0: Good, because I want you to listen very closely to what I have to tell you. It's the God's honest truth.
1: I'm listening.
0: I'm a shapeshifter.
1: A shapeshifter? What's that?
0: It's a skill I have where I can change my body with my mind to look like a different creature.
1: Just to look like one kind of creature?
0: That's a great question. I meant to say that I can make myself look and behave like whatever animal I want.
1: So you're the...
0: That's right. I'm the wolf who Hope calls Wolf Dog. You see, when I was 10 years old at camp, I was scratched by a wild wolf.
1: Did you get treated by a doctor?
0: Oh, yes. They never found the wolf, so I had to endure painful rabies treatments just in case.
1: Now I feel bad for you.
0: As I went through puberty, I would sometimes change into a wolf without wanting to. Luckily, I was never caught.
1: How did you do that?
0: I spent a lot of time in my bedroom with the door shut.
1: Oh.
0: But I slowly took control of the transformations and learned to shapeshift at will. And I got pretty damn good at it. There is one requirement that I always have to consider.
1: What's that?
0: In order to restore myself back to my human form, I need my clothing to be available to do it.
1: Now, I think I understand.
0: Oh no! This is not good for Hope. That water pipe burst. Water is pouring out all over the place.
2: Doug! She'll die if we don't go down after her. She needs our help.
0: Yes, and a lot of tough love intervention, I think.

0: This is serious. You need to get out of here now. You have no choice.
1: Angela's right, Hope.
2: Don't be ridiculous. One always has a choice, and I choose no. I'm staying down here.
0: But you can't.
2: Why can't I?
1: Stop giving Angela a hard time, Hope. Can't you see that this place is filling up with water fast? Why, it's up to your knees.
0: It's up to all of our knees.
2: Well, you both go. I'm too scared to leave this place. You can't make me leave.
1: Yes, we can.
0: Yes, we can.
2: What are you both doing? Don't.
1: Angela, I got her from behind. Can you take one of her arms?
0: Yes.
2: No. Why are you doing this to me? I don't want to leave. This is my home.
1: Now, I got her other arm. Don't let go.
0: Believe me, I won't. Stop fighting us, Hope. We are not your enemies.
2: I've been working on the railroad.
1: Now, let's start going upstairs.
0: Right.
2: I don't want to go. I don't want to leave.
0: Hope, stop making yourself dead weight.
1: Hope, the water is now up to our chest. Are you trying to drown me and Angela?
2: No. I don't want to kill you both.
1: Then come on.
2: All right. I'll let you take me up. I've been working on the railroad.
1: Good job, Hope. Thank you.
0: Oh, we made it, Hope. You're alive. We're all alive, and we're all free.
2: Yeah, we'll see how long I'm free.
0: Hope, stop that. I'm going to help you, remember?
2: Do you promise? Do you really think you can?
0: Of course.
3: Okay, now hold it right there, all three of you. Now see, I've got a gun, and I won't hesitate to use it. Hope, step over here with me.
1: Don't listen to him, Hope.
3: Now, don't go saying things like that to the girl. Listen carefully to my words, and follow the bouncing ball. I've got a loaded gun trained on you. Stay still and everyone stays alive. Hope, come over with me. So, you're a werewolf, eh? You must be the wolf that bit me earlier. Now I'm a werewolf too!
0: Hope, quick! Here's our chance to get away.
4: Wait, let me get Dog's clothes.
0: No, Hope. It's very important that you leave them right where they are. He told me.
2: Okay, let's go then. I'll follow you.
0: And that's how it ended. Hope came home with me. As she slept, I easily found where her parents were by the next morning. It turns out that they were never arrested at all. They were still living at the same apartment, and her parents were both working. Allegedly, Hope's neighbor gave her false information. Her parents thought that she ran away. They reported her missing to the police and even distributed posters. It never occurred to them that Hope was under the tunnel. I'm so glad that she is receiving treatment again and is back on her medication. I'm proud that I was able to help keep Hope alive and restore her to her former life. We continue to be friends, but I'm sorry. I don't talk to anyone about Doug. I better never do that.

We hoped you enjoyed the show. If you would like to write to us or send us a reception report, our address is Tom Call Theater, Post Office Box 130, Beverly, Massachusetts 01915. Tom Call Theater, Post Office Box 130, Beverly, Massachusetts 01915.

As you know, I rode a freight train north to Detroit City. And after all these years, I find I've just been wasting my time. So I just think I'll take my foolish pride and put it on a southbound freight and ride. Go on back to the loved ones, the ones that I left waiting so far behind.

ever so much, Dornberger. Welcome one and all to Behave Your Night, that famous funny old record show where we're all about classic pop and jazz. That is to say, the music from the first half of the 20th century, the music most people have forgotten, but then again, we are not most people, no. So Jack Scratchy here, and we've got an assortment from the mid-1920s, mostly acoustic and all fun. Yes, we'll hear from the likes of piano maestro Zez Confrey. We'll hear from Bailey's Lucky Seven. We'll hear from Clyde Dorr with his saxophone. Why don't we start things off with the King of Jazz, Paul Whiteman, a Gershwin tune on Behavior Night.

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Cliff Edwards, opening things up on Behavior Night, Ukulele Ike, I'll Buy the Ring, and Change Your Name to Mine from February 4th of 1924. That same song, if you are a late-night television watcher and you watch Burns and Allen on Antenna TV, George Burns sings it all the time. I'd love to call you Rose, dear, but roses fade away. Yes, indeed. And before that, Fascinating Rhythm, yes, from George Gershwin's Lady Be Good, Paul Whiteman and the Orchestra from December 29th of 1924 on Behavior Night, that famous funny old record show, Sir Scratch here, along with John L. Hello, everybody. Scratchy, would you like a beer? Well, I'd love one. Have you got one? Oh, of course I've got one here. Let's open it up here. Oh, yes. And what is this fabulous occasion that we're celebrating? Oh, nothing in particular. We're just going to have some beer here. Ah, yes, indeed. And this is a, it looks like a dark stout, isn't it? Joe Mama's Milk. Fabulous beer. Down the hatch, ladies and gentlemen. Cheers. Ah, yes, indeed. The Paul Whiteman Orchestra, of course, was one of the best-known orchestras at the time, selling lots and lots of records in 1924, headlining everywhere. We're going to hear a few records by them. Why don't we hear another one by someone equally important, Cez Canfrey, on Behavior Night.

Indeed, ladies and gentlemen, those are Bailey's Lucky Seven. Not Bailey's Irish Cream, but Bailey's Lucky Seven. And that's called BB. Yes, Abner Silva wrote that. Wrote that for BB Daniels, the actress from back in that time. From May 11th of 1923 is when that's recorded. Of course, it's Jeanette, but it's recorded in New York City. And Bailey's Lucky Seven are Philip Olean on trumpet, Miff Mole on trombone, Loring McMurray and somebody else on reeds. Nick Lucas is playing banjo. Yes, yes, before he crooned, he was doing that. And Jack Roth on drums. Nice little amalgamation there. Bailey's Lucky Seven. Before that, the one and only Zez Confrey, of course, Eleazar Zez Confrey, the composer of Kitten on the Keys and many other piano novelties. He was really a superstar in the world of piano roles. Victor got him together and put him together with a studio orchestra led by Jack Shilpert that they called his orchestra. And he sold lots and lots of records. What he didn't sell on piano roles, he sold on records, Zez Confrey. And that's called Cowbells. Did you notice? Yes, there's a cowbell in it. quite well. Recorded quite well, in fact. October 2nd of 1922. Yes, this is Behavior Night, playing some good acoustic records. Let's hear another one here by Paul Whiteman once again.

nice little almost oriental foxtrot. Well, it's in the oriental style. Clyde Dorr and his orchestra, and that's called Suez. Although, when I listen to it, it sounds a little bit more like a tune that was recorded a little bit later, 1928, by Burt Lown and his loungers called Tomorrow's Violets. But that's Suez, the way it is. Before that, the Paul Whiteman Orchestra over at Victor. Oh, by the way, Suez was recorded August 31st of 1922, and then before that, recording on May 9th of 1924, it's Paul Whiteman and the orchestra with something called The Hoodoo Man. Yes, a nice little haunting little number. Halloween is over, but we'll still haunt a little bit. Yes, indeed. Behavior Light, that famous funny old record show, is heard many times throughout the week on various outlets. We're most commonly and easily heard on the internet on syncopatedtimesradio.com at various times on Tuesdays. We're also heard on Radio Angela 5130 shortwave on Tuesday nights at 10 p.m. Eastern, but we're also on WMSX in Brockton, Mass., WSCS in Newport, New Hampshire, KBBT in Bishop, California, WCFR in Springfield, Vermont, and WCVR in Randolph, Vermont, and many more to come.

Leonie Williams with I'm Going Away. Leonie Williams and her Jazz Boys from January 11th of 1923. The Jazz Boys in question are the original Memphis Five, pretty much. Phil Napoleon, Charlie Pinelli on trombone, Jimmy Lytell on clarinet, Frank Signorelli on piano, and somebody playing the drums. It might be Frank Signorelli just turning around and hitting a woodblock, because that's really all you hear. But there is somebody playing a woodblock. Before that, the Paul Whiteman Orchestra with another one. Where's My Sweetie Hiding? From December 16th of 1924, a big hit from that year. We're featuring all the Whiteman records. Well, actually, one of them's from 1922, but we're featuring late Paul Whiteman records. In fact, one of them we're playing is from the last acoustic recording session that Whiteman did. That was in January, the end of January, December, the end of December of 1924. Of course, December of 1924, the Christmas season of 1924 was one of the worst in history for the Victor Company, and that was the impetus for them to go into orthophonic recording. And Whiteman probably knew that. For some reason, he didn't record from December of 1924 until about May of 1925.

Almost polka-like, isn't it? It's called Oh, Joseph, and of course that's Paul Whiteman and his orchestra, and they recorded that on December 16th of 1924. Before that, Bring It With You When You Come. That's, of course, Leona Williams and her jazz band from January 11th of 1923. That would be a perfect number for the upcoming season of Boardwalk Empire. We'll have to tell somebody we know about getting that tune on there. That would be good, yes. The Paul Whiteman Orchestra at this time had settled into a fairly standardized... it never was standardized. Henry Bossy and Frank Sechrist, the trumpet section. Ray Maxson and Jim Cassidy on trombones. Ross Gorman, Don Clark, and Hale Byers are the reed section. Whiteman and Mario Perry are the violinists. And Mario Perry plays the piano accordion. Ferdy Grofe and Henry Lang on piano. Mike Pinkator on drums. Al Armour or... Carl Wagner on tuba and George Marsh on drums. That was the Paul Whiteman Orchestra for about most of 1924 and early 1925. It started to change when Whiteman wanted more jazz musicians, and he started to kick people like Henry Lang out and put in Roy Bargy, and the rest is history. Of course, Red Nichols and Bix and Vic DiPellito were all in there as well. Why don't we hear another one by Clyde Dorr? Behavior Like, that famous funny old record show, is heard many times throughout the week on various outlets. 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

Paul Whiteman and the orchestra playing Isham Jones' classic hit, It Had to Be You, and it was a brand new tune, April 8th of 1924. Of course, Paul Whiteman and Isham Jones were rival band leaders. It was often said that Whiteman would be annoyed because when Isham Jones played, everyone got up and danced. When Whiteman played, nobody got up and danced. They just sort of stood there and gaped. Well, Paul Whiteman's orchestra, when it had Bix in it, was something to behold, and was they had a reason to gape. Before that, of course, I Wish I Knew. No, I know what it is. I Wish I Knew That You Loved Me Like You Do, or something like that. Clyde Dorr and his orchestra from August 25th of 1922.

Ah, yes, everyone recognizes that tune. It made millions of dollars for its composer, Walter Donaldson, and his estate, or publisher, more likely the publisher, Carolina in the Morning, Paul Whiteman in the orchestra, Ross Gorman is blowing the clarinet there at the very end, September 21st of 1922. And before that, another tune that's very, very, very well known. It made millions of dollars for somebody else. Yes, We Have No Bananas. That's Bailey's Lucky Seven there with Irving Kaufman belting it out into the Jeanette Horn on May 11th of 1923. This is Behavioral Night, that famous funny old record show where we play old 78s, and we have a lot of fun doing it, and we hope that you are having a lot of fun listening to it. Of course, if you're on Facebook, well, why don't you like Sir Scratchy? You can like me. Yes, just go and type in Sir Scratchy and click on like, because you'll get all kinds of information, advanced information about what's going to happen on the next show and what's happening with other things. Yes. John L., is there anyone we need to say hello to? Well, we should say hello to Ed in Chelmsford, Massachusetts. Oh, yes, hello, Ed. Ed is always commenting on things that we do. He's a loyal listener, listens on his various radios. He collects them. And thanks, Ed, for listening. Yes, and likewise, you follow us on Facebook or email us at behavioralnight@yahoo.com, and maybe we'll give you a shout-out as well. Yes, behavioralnight@yahoo.com. That's really the preferred way to get in touch with us right here on Behavioral Night. Why don't we hear another good one right here? You can also call the Worldwide Behavior line at 914-478-9382. That's 914-478-9382. We'd love to hear from you, and want to cough up some bucks? Maybe we'll reward you with a CD.

depend on me. You're not the kind of a sweetheart I hope you'd be. I trusted you, thought you'd be true. My

But just as sure as you live, someday you're gonna be sorry that you cheated on me. You cheated on me. Cheated on me. You're not the kind of a sweetheart I hoped you'd be. I trusted you, thought you'd be true. My love.

a wonderful record there. That's Paul Whiteman and the orchestra, Lady Be Good. And it's a medley. It's a dance medley. It includes So Am I, which is also from the musical Lady Be Good. Whiteman and the orchestra doing that on December 29th of 1924, the last session. That and three other sides, Fascinating Rhythm and two others, were done. And that was the last acoustic records that Paul Whiteman made. His next record session was in May of 1925, and those are electric. Yes, he knew something was going on, but he would have. He was Victor's biggest star at this time. Before that, Cliff Edwards, ukulele Ike, the star of Lady Be Good. In fact, he actually introduced that very, very number in Lady Be Good. But he's singing and playing a Cheatin' on Me from February 9th of 1925. Of course, Cliff Edwards, million-selling record star and avid gambler, eventually wound up becoming the voice of Jiminy Cricket.

0: There's an unsubstantiated rumor that Walt Disney took pity upon Cliff Edwards, found him in the streets and brought him in and cleaned him up, and that's how he got the role of Jiminy Cricket. That's probably not true. He did have his problems gambling and was penniless for a while and lost a lot of money during the 1930s, but he was still talented and was doing bit parts any place he possibly could. In fact, if you go Google and look on YouTube, you can see Hollywood on Parade. He did a few of those, still as part of the ukulele thing with Ukulele Ike. But nonetheless, he was quite talented and managed to pull himself through, regardless. Well, we've got to pull ourselves through. We've got some things coming up on the radio next that I'm sure you're not going to want to miss. So make sure you're all tuned in, or whatever. It's all tickety-boo. Behavior Night is a production of Sugar River Foundation Incorporated, executive producer J.S. Landry, yours truly, Sir Jack Scratchy, with another assortment coming your way next week of this great, wonderful classic pop and jazz. Until then, remember to behave, because tonight is Behavior Night.
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3: Greetings, Earthlings. I'm Kat.
4: And I'm Jethro Gilligan Toth. Welcome to the Box of Oddities podcast.
3: The podcast with a heart. And sometimes entrails.
4: With over 500 episodes, a Webby Award win, and over 23 million downloads, shortwave radio is the next logical step to global domination.
3: Stick around, and if you like what you hear, we'll tell you where to find more.
4: Here we go. Episode 231, Underpants and Pie.
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6: The world is full of stories. Stories of mysteries, of curiosities, of oddities. Join Kat and Jethro Gilligan Toth for the strange, the bizarre, the unexpected, as they lift the lid and cautiously peer inside the Box of Oddities.
4: This show might be a little bit disjointed because neither Kat nor I have slept very well the last couple of nights. There's been, insomnia. I hate it.
3: It's terrible.
4: Two nights ago, I couldn't sleep, and I decided to do what I always do when I have trouble sleeping, and that's go into the kitchen and eat an entire pie. And so I'm out there, and Kat comes out to go to the bathroom, and she just kind of, usually she, you know, acknowledges me, hey, how's it going, eating another pie, I see, but she just goes into the bathroom, comes out, and goes back into the bedroom. I'm, okay, well, fine, whatever. So I finish my pie, and I go to go back into the bedroom, and the door's locked. You locked me out of the bedroom.
3: I did, yep.
4: And so I'm standing out there in my underpants with pie all over my face.
3: Okay, first of all, let's just establish that the pie thing is an exaggeration. It was a peanut butter jelly sandwich. It wasn't a whole pie. That's just crazy.
4: So I'm standing there with a whole pie in my face, and I'm trying to decide how the hell I'm going to get in there without startling her. I just gently kind of tapped on the door, just kind of like that. I thought, that's going to startle her more if I continue to do that. So I got a paperclip, and I'm trying to pick the lock with a paperclip. At this point, Kat opens the door, and she's holding a knife in her hand.
3: You are grossly mis...
4: It was a bread knife.
3: Representing what happened
4: she
3: here.
4: She keeps it on her bedside table.
3: All right, so I got up to pee. I came back to bed. I laid down, and I thought I heard something from out in the living room. Now, I'm 100% always concerned that someone's breaking into our house.
4: Always.
3: And I'm ready for it.
4: You didn't even recognize that I wasn't in bed.
3: I did not. No, I did not acknowledge. I didn't recognize that in any way. I was, So I started to fall back asleep, and then I heard the faintest knocking. I thought, is that real?
4: I should have just scraped my nails on the door.
3: Oh, stop. And then I heard someone fucking with the doorknob. And so I was like, oh, shit, I got to protect my family. So I hopped out of bed, and I ran around the bed, and I got to the door, and I whipped it open and stuck my head out. Just at the moment I went, wait, is JG not in bed?
4: Yeah.
3: Why would a robber knock on the door?
4: Yeah, that doesn't make any sense.
3: All of it made sense all at the same time. And you were like, you locked me out. And I was on the verge of tears. My adrenaline was so high.
4: And I gave Kat a big hug, and I could feel her heart beating about 100 beats a minute. And as I hugged her, I got pie all over her. And
3: that part's not true.
4: Anyway.
3: She protect. She attack.
4: She do.
3: She don't realize her husband's not in bed.
4: What you got for me?
3: Oh, it's 2017, and a team of PhD students discovered an ancient village that dates back to before the era of the pyramids. The team discovered this village, and within it, ancient fish hooks and spears, as well as tools for making fire. However, they really hit the jackpot when they found an ancient cooking hearth from which they were able to obtain flakes of charcoal burnt by prehistoric Canadians.
4: Oh, wow. Tell me more.
3: So this ancient village was discovered when researchers were searching the Triquet Islands, an island located about 300 miles north of Victoria, British Columbia. So this team of students from the University of Victoria's archaeology department are studying what they found at this site. And it is believed to be the oldest settlement in North America. Using carbon dating on the charcoal flakes, the researchers were able to determine that the settlement dates back 14,000 years.
4: Shut up.
3: 14,000 years. That's Ice Age, bitch.
4: Yeah, that was 2,000 years before Atlantis sunk.
3: Oh, Jesus. So an ancient archaeological find on this island is not only amazing just for history's sake, but it also adds credence to the oral histories of the Hiltsuk Nation. So these are original peoples. Their oral history talks of a strip of land just in this area where the excavation took place. It was a place that, according to this history, never froze during the Ice Age. And it was where the people from surrounding areas came to seek refuge, to flock to for their survival. This is according to CBC.ca.
4: It's amazing to me that there is a part of Canada that's never frozen.
3: Like, for real. Just on a regular day, let alone the Ice Age. Mm. The finding has broader implications for human history. So, as I said, it's amazing that this group of people who've had this legend, this oral history, supported now by this science, but also the early North Americans, they now believe, may have traveled the coast. So one theory of how humans entered the Americas is that they came over from Asia on an Alaskan land bridge through an ice-free corridor east of the Rockies and made their way through what is now Eastern and Central Canada.
4: Across the Bering Straits.
3: That's right. The alternative theory.
4: UFOs?
3: No. Now supported by this data, as well as evidence that has come from stone tools and other carbon dating, is that people were traveling by boat, moving along the coast rather than coming across. So from this site, it's apparent that they were rather adept at hunting sea mammals, and that may be because they were boaty types. Alicia Gavereau, who is a PhD student at the University of Victoria and a researcher, said in an interview with CBC that the ancient settlement on Triquet Island really adds additional evidence to this theory. Archaeologists had long thought that the coast would have been completely uninhabitable and impassable, when that is clearly now not the case.
4: That's fascinating.
3: It really is. I found a couple of really interesting articles about it in SmithsonianMag.com, in AllThat'sInteresting.com, and, as I said, CBC.ca. And all of them interview this team of researchers, which was led by a University of Victoria student. And she's the one who discovered this incredible place that is opening up doors to understanding our history like maybe nothing else has. And it's so important for the original peoples of that area when they are looking to obtain protections for certain lands they now have something so much more than just this is our oral history. This is science that shows that this is something that is part of our history and it needs to be protected. And it's a wonderful thing that they have now available to them because of this stone hearth and fishing equipment.
4: That's crazy.
3: Yeah.
4: 14,000 years ago.
3: Alicia Gavereau, she said, I remember when we got the dates back and we just sat back and we said, holy moly, this is old.
4: That's adorable.
3: It's just the sweetest thing.
4: I've always been fascinated with the idea that we migrated from Asia over the land bridge into North America. And wondering how far back that went. I just read an article about a particular group of First Nation peoples who live in the British Columbia area. And they were almost wiped out in the 19th century. But now they've kind of come back to the point where I think there's maybe like 800 or 900 people from this particular group left. And what makes this unusual is they claim to have been in that area for thousands and thousands of years. And they have, in their DNA, there is something in the genetic profile that causes, that makes them more susceptible to a very rare disease. Almost nobody has this particular disease. And I can't remember, I don't have it right in front of me. But they have found that this particular disease was prevalent in the 13th and 14th dynasty of ancient Egypt. This is the only place that they have seen this type of disease to this level, as many cases as they have found. It was very common amongst the pharaoh's family in the 13th and 14th dynasty. Then there's very little trace of it anywhere until it shows up in British Columbia.
3: That's amazing. Well, yeah, I mean, it makes a lot of sense. And I think, you know, on our like dumb human brain level, we want answers. And sometimes we put things together that seems to make sense, but when we get new evidence, we have to move forward. And it shows that recent studies show that because of the time frame that we thought that people moved across that land bridge that connected modern day Siberia to Alaska, there weren't the resources there that would have needed to have been there to support life. So it makes sense now that maybe they tootled on across the ocean from Egypt. Like, what?
4: Yeah, it's really strange. And to add to that, not only do they have a similar genetic profile, but their myths and stories are similar.
3: Oh.
4: And they even use similar words. The language that these people spoke was almost wiped out because of 19th century bullshit.
3: Sure.
4: But there's been a real effort to preserve it, and some of the words are very, very similar to words that were used in the 13th and 14th dynasty in Egypt.
3: That is fascinating.
4: Yeah.
3: I'd like to learn more about that. I mean, this was just a story about neat old stuff, but I mean, that's
4: pretty cool.
3: That is very cool. Yeah. And the idea that every single thing that has ever happened ever is connected somehow.
4: Somehow.
3: It's really interesting to kind of pan back and go like, oh, well, maybe, you know, and there are a lot of maybes still, of course, but that's really interesting.
6: And now, that thing.
4: Here's a list of unusual medication side effects. Mirapex. It's a drug for Parkinson's disease, but it can cause restless leg syndrome and an unusual urge to gamble.
3: Oh, wow.
4: Weird.
3: That is weird. This is one that I've heard of before. Number four, Chantix. It's one of the most popular medications used to stop smoking. But one of the weirdest side effects is that it can turn your dreams into nightmares.
4: Ambien has been known to cause severe sleepwalking.
3: Number two, Crestor. It is a popular cholesterol medication, and it does lower the risk of stroke and heart attack while potentially making you more confused and forgetful, also ratcheting up female aggression.
4: Wow.
3: Oh.
4: And number one, Propecia. That's, of course, for male pattern baldness. It can also cause abnormal ejaculation. What does that mean exactly? Like spiders? Or I'm not sure.
3: Oh.
6: The Box of Oddities. with Kat and Jethro Gilligan Toth.
3: So we talked the other day about our engagement and how it was lovely and beautiful, and I did end up posting some photos on Instagram, so you get to be a part of the action there. After we talked about that, we got a message from Matt Van Hosen. He wrote, "Hey guys, I just listened to your shipping container marriage proposal episode. I loved it. I thought I'd pass along my nautical engagement story as well. Not long ago, I proposed to my lovely fiance aboard the haunted Queen Mary in Long Beach, California. No ghostly sightings for us, but it was a magical evening that featured a personal tour from the ship's Commodore, followed by an intimate private performance from the world's number one David Bowie tribute artist. It was truly a unique and wonderful night that culminated with the future missus saying yes as I got down on one knee in the Queen's Salon ballroom and popped the question." Aww. "I am so jealous." I wrote back immediately and I was like, "This is a wonderful story. Can we share it? I absolutely want to shame JG for not proposing to me on a haunted ship."
4: Thank you for that, Matt. Yeah, you were showing me that and I was looking at it, did a little stalking myself, and Matt's won a couple of Emmys and has worked with projects that have been on Comedy Central.
3: Yeah, and TBS Network, producer, director, kind of cool.
4: That's kind of cool.
3: Yeah.
4: Thanks, Matt. All right, I got this information from CNN, The Sun, and News 9, Oklahoma City.
3: Okay.
4: On April 8th, 1969, a guy named John Alva Porter, who was 69 at the time, he was traveling in a green Chevy with a sibling, Arlie Porter, and a friend, Nora Marie Duncan, who was 58. They all went missing. They just disappeared.
3: Oh.
4: Porter's granddaughter, Debbie McManaman, said in 2013, "It's been so long, 44 years. There are a lot of things we can't answer because we just don't know. His bank account was left untouched. His house was locked up. His utilities were on. He just appeared to walk away." So even though John Porter was 69 years old, he was a pretty tough guy. In fact, he used to ride bulls and take part in a Wild West show. He was like a rodeo guy.
3: That's fun.
4: So decades passed with no word of what happened to John and his passengers.
3: Until?
4: Well, I'm getting there.
3: Yeah!
4: In a seemingly unrelated case, just 1 year later, in the same area, three teenagers, Jimmy Allen Williams, who was 16, Leah Gail Johnson, who was 18, and Thomas Michael Rios, 18, went missing the night of November 20th, 1970. They went for a ride around Sayre, Oklahoma, in Williams' blue Camaro. According to the DOE Network, which is a volunteer organization that helps law enforcement in solving cold cases.
3: Okay.
4: Only 6 days before they went missing, Jimmy bought this used Camaro. It was it's a 69 Camaro.
3: It's pretty rad.
4: Pretty slick car. Williams was supposed to go to a football game in Elk City, and the three teens never showed up at the football game, nor did they ever return home. The car was not found. Three or four sheriffs have tried to solve the 1970 disappearance of the teens with no clues. There were just no leads, no clues. So it just turned into a cold case. Now, Jimmy Williams had worked at a mom-and-pop grocery store. Everyone expected him to return to work the next day.
3: Right.
4: But he never did. Police Chief Ronnie Harold told CNN, "Local residents have been making up their own theories for years about what happened to these teens and also what happened to John Porter and his passengers. The theories go from A to Z," he said. "Literally, most people think they ran into bad guys. Maybe somebody apprehended them. Maybe they were robbed. Maybe they were kidnapped."
3: Mm.
4: For decades, nobody knew. Then one morning in September of 2013, the Highway Patrol was conducting exercises with new sonar equipment on an Oklahoma lake. What the Highway Patrol found from their boat was macabre, to say the least. They found a car. And then, equally surprising, they found another car right next to it. Rusted and caked with mud, a 1952 Chevrolet and a 1969 Chevy Camaro. Daryl Splon, who was a diver with the Oklahoma Highway Patrol, was sent down after the sonar had located the corroding vehicles. They were sitting right next to each other in 12 feet of water, about 50 feet from the marina. Visibility in the water was almost nil.
3: Okay.
4: Of course, they had no idea how the vehicles got there. They had no idea what it was all about. At first, they thought they were stolen vehicles that had been abandoned and then dumped in the water.
3: And they were just sitting next to each other, submerged?
4: Yes.
3: Were there bodies inside?
4: He said, it really didn't cross my mind as to a body being in there, but he dove down and he opened up the door and he reached in and he found a shoe. And he just thought it was a shoe. But when they brought the cars ashore, it was determined that there were a total of 6 bodies inside both cars, 3 in each car.
3: That's so strange.
4: The cars had been submerged for all these decades. One car was facing forward, one car was facing backward. They were just feet apart.
3: Both upright.
4: Both upright. So the dive team goes back into the water and they start combing and scouring the bottom of the lake. They found a skull and a femur and some smaller bones during the initial search. After the searches, the vehicles were towed away. Now, this was in a place called Foss Lake. In Foss Lake, the level of the water was down dramatically that summer because, if you recall, back in 2013, there was a drought.
3: I do not recall that, but that's fine.
4: So in 2014, the bodies were positively ID'd. The human remains found in the Camaro matched the general description of the 3 teenagers. The other remains matched the genders and ages of the 3 passengers in the green Chevrolet who went missing in 1969, according to the medical examiner. DNA tests proved beyond a shadow of a doubt
3: that they were who they thought they were.
4: Now, Jimmy Williams' brother, Gary, was 12 years old when his brother disappeared. The investigation revealed that the windows in both cars were rolled up, except on the Camaro's driver's side, which was rolled down about 4 inches. There was a lot of damage to the undercarriage of the Camaro. And so the police believe that it crashed into the water,
3: okay,
4: that maybe they drove it off the end of the marina. He said, you had 3 young kids in a muscle car. Alcohol was in the vehicle, probably just ran off the road and drowned. But Gary Williams isn't convinced his brother simply drove into the lake. He said, I don't think it was an accident. Jimmy is not going to sit there in a driver's seat and accept death by drowning without trying to kick a window out. Williams believes his brother's car may have rolled into the lake backwards, with the car in neutral.
3: Oh, implying that someone had pushed the car into the lake.
4: May have. All the damage to the vehicle, every bit of the damage can be attributed to a backward roll-in, he says. But there is some damage in the vehicle that can't be explained with forward impact. Jimmy would have had to turn completely around if you buy the forward impact theory.
3: Well, if someone was pushing a car backwards, mm-hmm, with their car, that would cause a frontal impact.
4: I didn't even think about that. That makes 100% sense. The trooper agreed that there's some things they just can't answer, but they say that there is no evidence of foul play. The facts are the facts. I can't change those. He said a lot of things there that we probably don't know because we didn't see it actually happen, but we have to look and see what is most probable. As for the green Chevy with the Porter party in it, the driver's side door was open in the old Chevy, which was a mystery in itself, according to the trooper. A whole lot of things there that we really are not able to determine. And like the Camaro, there was evidence of alcohol found inside the other Chevy, but there was no damage to that vehicle. We always felt like it was foul play, said Porter's granddaughter. That really hasn't been completely ruled out in our minds. So they really don't know. The best theory they think is, coincidentally, they both ended up in the lake by mistake. Maybe, you know, the kids had it. They were drinking. They backed the car into the marina. They backed in. It was left in neutral by mistake, and they rolled in and drifted down and couldn't get out. The Porter thing may have been, it appears as though they just maybe drove off the end by mistake at night, didn't see the end of the pier.
3: I'm sorry, you brought this story to me with no answer?
4: The answer is we don't know.
3: Oh.
4: But at least the family got some closure, which is nice.
3: Absolutely. It's just closure with more questions. And I think that's really frustrating. I mean, it's frustrating for me.
4: I love your theory about the front impact, somebody pushing them in. But the medical examiner determined that they all died by drowning.
3: Why are they not getting out of their cars if they're in the, like, what, how are 6 people, 3 in each vehicle, which is very weird all its own, parked next to each other, how are none of them getting out?
4: It was 12 feet of water. It wasn't like 80 feet down or something.
3: Right.
4: And it happened within a year
3: Yeah.
4: Both of the disappearance happened within a 12-month period. So there's a lot of weird things going on there.
3: It's super weird.
4: For sure. And the fact that it sat there in 12 feet of water, 50 feet from the end of the pier, for decades, and nobody knew it was there is amazing.
3: My general theory with, like, all things is be curious, be nosy, assume someone's going to burn something down, take note.
4: I mean, we've told this story before where we drove by a local gas station and somebody was out there filling up a gas container. And your mind didn't think, well, probably they're going to mow their lawn. It went right to arson, and you memorized their license plate number.
3: Later on, you're going to want to have details about the things that you saw. So be curious, be nosy, take note.
4: Thanks for hanging out with us, you guys. We appreciate the time that you spend with us. And if you would, please maybe leave us a positive review wherever you listen, iTunes or Spotify.
3: It doesn't have to be positive, but if it's not going to be positive, then why bother? Jerk.
4: If you want to be loved the most, then give us a positive review.
3: A love bribery.
4: That's right, a love bribe.
3: You know, I'm just kidding.
4: I'm not. We'll see you next time, family.
3: Until then, keep flying that freak flag.
4: And fly it proudly, you beautiful freak.
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4: The Box of Oddities. Episode 232, The Patron Saint of Pigeon Fires.
5: 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Listener discretion is advised.
6: The world is full of stories. Stories of mysteries. Of curiosities. Of oddities. Join Kat and Jethro Gilligan Toth for the strange, the bizarre, the unexpected, as they lift the lid and cautiously peer inside the Box of Oddities.
4: Last night was an exciting night. We got our new internet hooked up, and we have like a gigabit speed now, so it's wicked fast, bub.
3: Our TV even looks better.
4: It does.
3: It's amazing.
4: Yeah, streaming stuff, it looks, oh, that's what high def looks like. And the guy who came to hook it up was such a nice guy, the cable guy. He had to make two or three trips because we needed special equipment that he didn't have. And it was a really hot day, and he was having all kinds of issues. And he said, I'm going to have to come back again with another modem. So he shows up, I don't know, maybe 2 hours later, comes in his own vehicle.
3: It's evening.
4: You and I are sitting on the deck having beers. I let him in, and you know, he's following me up over the stairs, and I'm like, is this your last stop for the night? And he goes, yeah. And I said, it's awfully hot. Would you like a beer? And you said,
3: I said, sweetheart, don't offer him beer. He'll think we're swingers.
4: Suddenly the atmosphere changed. He said two words the entire rest of the evening that he was there hooking up the modem. Whereas before, he was chatty as can be. And then all of a sudden, he just very quietly hooked up the cable modem. And
3: I just stood real close to him while he was hooking stuff up. Like, oh, you're really good at that.
4: I love how you handle your fiber optics.
3: That's a thick cable.
4: We're not swingers.
3: I didn't say any of that.
4: Yeah.
3: I mean, I did say the thing about swingers. But.
4: Yeah. We're not swingers, but, you know, no judging. It's just not our thing. Although we might have gotten a really good deal on a better package of...
3: Oh, he would have given me a package. No, I I feel like it's not okay to offer alcohol to service workers.
4: Yeah, I don't know. It was hot. He was on his way home. I was just being cordial and apparently a little creepy. Sorry about that, cable guy. So you ready for my story?
3: Yes.
4: So what was there to do in the 16th century? You know, besides dodging human waste and slaughterhouse runoff that flowed freely in the open gutters along most major streets.
3: Badminton?
4: During this period, there were two very popular fads. There were crazes that became all the rage. One was mummy unwrapping parties.
3: Ew, what? That's...
4: Yeah.
3: What?
4: Well, rich people in Europe would buy

0: different kind of theater than what we think of today.
1: Okay.
0: It was not uncommon for friends during the 16th century to have a couple of pints at the pub on a Friday night and then buy tickets to the latest performance at the local dissection theater.
1: Oh, yes. Okay.
0: Also called the anatomical theater.
1: It's basically like a morgue meets a fish tank.
0: That's a good comparison. Now, I'd heard of the term anatomical theater before, but never really thought of it as a true theater where people would go to the box office and buy tickets, maybe get some snacks before they headed into their seat.
1: Well, no.
0: But that's exactly what it was. You know,
1: Is that why we still call it an operating theater?
0: Yes.
1: Because people used to buy tickets to go see it.
0: Yes.
1: What?
0: I know.
1: That's not real.
0: It was very similar to our experience today at a modern movie theater. The main difference would be instead of heading into the theater to watch the latest developments in the Marvel Universe, you'd take your seat and watch a dead guy get carved up.
1: Whoa.
0: Now, most of the time, those performing the dissections were doctors, or they called them anatomists, or at least med students.
1: Did they have, like, top leading anatomists?
0: Yes.
1: Who were, like, handsome?
0: Yes, yes, they did. So this was done in the name of science, you know, because, oh, the doctors are doing it, is done in the name of science.
1: Sure.
0: But pretty much anybody could get a ticket for the, quote, performance and watch it from the comfort of a box seat. Normally, upper society had first choice on the tickets, of course, but any leftover tickets could be bought by anyone. I wonder if they had, like, a secondary market, like StubHub, you know, where you could buy leftover
1: scalpers.
0: Yeah, people out on the street scalping tickets, which is an ironic term for that. Mm. According to Ranker, at first, temporary anatomy theaters would pop up. They'd be outdoors, like in a town square or in a lecture hall, even churches.
1: Oh, wow.
0: But by the second half of the century, major cities across Europe had built permanent anatomy theaters for public dissection. These theaters were very often, according to Ranker, hauntingly beautiful. And much like an opera house, the anatomy theaters typically had curved rows of seats, a steep rake, and a stage, just like theaters that were meant for dramatic productions. In fact, they were modeled after theaters designed for dramatic productions.
1: Wow.
0: The similarities between public dissections and the theater were not just limited to the physical space that both things took place in. Spectators, they would have to go, like I said, purchase tickets. You'd go to the box office, you'd buy your ticket. Then you'd go to the refreshment stand. Once inside, you were treated to musical performances while the dissections were underway.
1: Wow, was there like an in-house band?
0: Yes. Yeah, in fact, there's one recorded case of a dissection in Holland where they brought in flute players.
1: Oh, wow.
0: To entertain the audience while they were carving up a dead guy. Historian Giovanni Ferrari said, quote, like actors, all those who worked the stage, the medical theorists, the dissectors, had to show their faces to the audience and clearly display the actions that they performed. Just like theatergoers, the audience expected a show. So one of the very first dissection theaters was at the University of Padua in Italy. Now, this is an enormous theater. It's elliptically shaped with six tiers, so that up to 300 people could easily view the dissection. There were 300 good seats. And over the door to the dissection theater, there's a Latin inscription that translates to, "This is a place where the dead are pleased to help the living."
1: That's nuts. Now, why was this not seen as disrespectful and terrible?
0: That's a great question.
1: Did those being dissected have to give their okay for it, or was it just general practice? So no one, I mean, was there any sort of rule? Would the wealthy have been dissected in public as well, or was it just like the street urchins? What I want to know about the parameters.
0: Yeah,
1: here.
0: No, I get that. The first thing I thought was how I would react at this type of an old timey event. Would I be repulsed at the to the point of sickness, or would I just sit there staring intently at the procedure while enjoying a box of Junior Mints? I don't know. Probably the latter. But
1: I don't know.
0: Why did people not feel guilty about that?
1: You see blood and you get a little woozy.
0: Yeah.
1: So I don't know if you'd be into it.
0: Here's what they did. They used criminals, mostly.
1: Oh, okay.
0: Okay.
1: So they don't have rights.
0: Well, no, they didn't have rights. And so the people performing the procedures didn't want the audience to focus on the dead man's identity. So corpses...

0: were those of criminals. They were anonymous so that the criminals' families wouldn't feel any added shame. They were also brought in from different towns so that no one would recognize the body.
1: So did you have to, like, have towns set up a trade, a corpse co-op?
0: To emphasize what was about to happen was okay and not immoral, anatomists would start the dissection by reading out a list of the body's crimes.
1: I would think that would humanize them even more, because then you know about what they were up to when they were upright and tootling around.
0: That's true. However, it's a lot harder to feel bad for a rapist or a murderer than just some random dude. If they knew that this person had committed these vile acts, it was much easier to separate or to have no empathy. Now, these public dissections were not a common event, and this was due to several reasons. It was difficult to find bodies for the public dissections.
1: Not enough criminals, got it.
0: Right. Limited supply of cadavers from public executions. Very few people would willingly do this, you know, donate their body.
1: Really?
0: Yeah, very few people would do it. It was considered something you did to criminals.
1: Sure.
0: There might have been only like two public dissections in an entire year.
1: Oh, so it would have been something that you wanted to go to because you didn't know when you were going to be able to go next.
0: Right. It became, that helped add to the whole craze.
1: Got it.
0: In Holland, they would ring the church bells before a dissection, and lectures would come to a halt at the universities so that everyone could crowd around the corpse and watch. They were also limited mostly to the winter months for obvious reasons.
1: Sure, because of the stank.
0: Yeah, sometimes one body would be dissected over 15 days. It was a lengthy procedure.
1: Oh.
0: So, yeah, they'd get right down to it.
1: Oh, and I bet they could sell more tickets that way, too.
0: Sure.
1: So that makes a lot more sense.
0: I wonder if they have, like, a season pass.
1: Sorry.
0: For that.
1: We just got an email. Does Kat have ADHD?
0: That's a valid question. All right, focus.
1: I don't normally
0: focus.
1: Look at emails, but it just came.
0: Focus. Shh.
1: Okay.
0: Okay. All right.
1: Got it.
0: So public dissections, winter months mostly. In the warmer seasons, you know, it's harder to sell tickets for something like that.
1: Sure.
0: So in many ways, the scarcity of the public dissections added to the demand and fanned the flames of the events into a craze.
1: Makes sense.
0: In fact, in 1493, Italian physician Alessandro Benedetti wrote, in regards to the obsession with public dissections, he described how anatomy theaters needed guards to restrain the public even as it entered, as well as two stewards to collect the money from the viewers. High-ranking members of the town, of course, again, were invited to attend first. And if there was space, then other people could clamor for that seat. But they had to have, like, armed guards to hold...
1: Bouncers.
0: Bouncers, essentially. Benedetti also noted that, quote, seating must be allotted in order of rank. The front row seats, where audience members might get a chance to touch the body or assist the anatomist, were reserved for the town's elite.
1: Oh, my God. Did they call out members from the crowd? Would anyone else here like to cut open a liver?
0: They did.
1: No!
0: They did that. Yeah. I would imagine sitting in the front row would have been like an old Gallagher concert where they pass out plastic ponchos to cover you.
1: Except instead of watermelon,
0: it's a spleen.
1: Spleen.
0: No, oftentimes they would... They would call for volunteers from the audience, and somebody in the front row would come out, and they'd say, yeah, hold this skin up, you know?
1: Oh, no!
0: And that was a real honor.
1: Oh, sure.
0: To be asked to do that. So, of course, the best source of bodies for public dissection were the executed criminals, but the vast majority of dead criminals were, like, men in their 20s. And so it must have got, you know, like anatomy theater enthusiasts, they must have kind of lost interest after a while. Oh, man, it's another 24-year-old guy. It's always a 24-year-old guy.
1: You're at dinner parties talking about the showings that you've been to. And about 2 years ago, Henry and I were able to view the autopsy of a 47-year-old white woman.
0: That's not far from the truth. The most famous anatomist in the 16th century was Andreas Vesalius, and he prominently displayed the dissection of a woman on the cover of his book. He showed the woman's reproductive organs, putting the woman's secrets on display for men to see, because the audience was mostly men.
1: Sure, of course. And I bet that that made this Antonio Banderas a very popular surgeon.
0: That's why he was probably the leading anatomist.
1: Got it.
0: Boobs. There's an image of him in his book. It's actually a beautiful painting done in that era of him peeling the skin off a cadaver, essentially degloving an entire arm.
1: Oh.
0: He called the skin, quote, the very fabric of the human body.
1: I suppose that's accurate.
0: Guillaume Rondelet founded the Dissecting Theater in Montpellier, France. For Rondelet, the goal of public dissections was to educate medical students on the human body, hopefully creating a healthier world.
1: Okay, that seems legit.
0: He was so committed to this goal that his infant son died, and he dissected his infant son in public.
1: Girl!
0: Obviously, children dissections were very, very rare.
1: That makes me very uncomfortable.
0: Now, here's a weird thing. You look at these 16th century images of dissection theaters and the medical procedures going on. They're often wood carvings, mm-hmm. or sometimes there'll be sketches or paintings or whatever. But what's interesting is there's something consistent throughout all of these pictures, and that's that every dissection depicted, usually standing close to the body, is a dog.
1: I knew you were going to say that. That's so weird.
0: Dogs are shown sitting at the feet of the corpse, sometimes restrained from running toward the body, even poised, ready to catch any squidlins that might fall from the table. They kept a dog there to keep the floor clean, essentially.
1: Oh, well, you don't want to slip.
0: No, you don't want to slip.
1: But after like 2 weeks of that, that's not good for that dog.
0: Good point.
1: Oof.
0: They had assistants. Their job was vitally important for a good performance. Guido Guidi. Yes, Guido Guidi, a 16th century anatomist, described how the assistants had to wash dry, skin, or scrape the bodies, which are to be opened. During the procedure, they had to remove the intestines and entrails. The job description in a job ad, it said it clearly required men who, quote, must not mind horrors or faint in the presence of a corpse.
1: Yeah, I would think so.
0: Guidi explained, we usually employ men of the lowest classes who are accustomed to hard work and do not refuse to touch or carry away that which is messy. But in some cases, the assistants did pass out or just refused to continue. So if the assistant did faint or fail to carry out his duties, that's when they would get help from the front row.
1: Oh.
0: Can I have a volunteer from the audience, please? Will you hold this up while I cut this off? And in one case, a member of the audience assisted in removing the heart. The attending physician, if you will, handed him the heart and said, here, pass this around. And they just passed it all around.
1: Now, if you were wearing evening gloves, would you take them off to hold the heart?
0: Yes. You take your gloves off, you put them in the case that holds your opera glasses, and then you pass the heart around.
1: Okay.
0: They passed it around with such enthusiasm that it was mangled beyond all recognition, Jesus. According to reports. But if you weren't one of the lucky few to be called out of the audience, oftentimes at the end, they would let people file by and actually put their hands in it and stuff.
1: Oh, sure.
0: You know, just that was. I wonder if you had to pay extra. It was like a meet and greet.
1: Yeah, kinda. Like a VIP experience.
0: Yeah, exactly.
1: Yeah.
0: You get a T-shirt and you get to fondle the corpse.
1: Uh-huh. Oh, okay.
0: Anyway, that's what they used to do back in the 16th century. The end.
2: And now, that thing in the middle.
0: These are sports that were enthusiastically played by United States presidents.
1: Abraham Lincoln, a very successful wrestler.
0: Who would have won, Abe Lincoln or The Undertaker, do you think? Wait, I guess The Undertaker ultimately did win. Whoa.
1: Oh
0: that's
1: dude,
0: bad.
1: That's rough.
0: Too soon. Number four, Richard Nixon. He loved bowling, which I don't know if that's, I guess that's called a sport.
1: It's a sport.
0: Who was it that said that if you can drink beer while you're playing it, it's not a sport, it's an activity. But regardless, he loved bowling.
1: Number three, Dwight Eisenhower. He made a name for himself as a halfback and a linebacker on a varsity football team at West Point.
0: Number two, Teddy Roosevelt. He was a sickly child, so to build up his body with vigorous exercise, he became a boxer. He entered boxing tournaments, He wasn't that great a puncher, but what he was able to do was withstand the punishment that he took. He would let people just beat on him until they got tired.
1: Oh, wow. And number one, George W. Bush, Ronald Reagan, Franklin D. Roosevelt, and Dwight D. Eisenhower, all cheerleaders.
0: Sis Boom Bah.
2: The Box of Oddities with Kat and Jethro Gilligan Toth.
0: Matthew Lee Hansen from England sent us a message. Hey, Kat and Jethro, just wanted to say that at the end of another grueling week of working for a living, I found myself at home tired and pretty fed up. I thought I'd relax and unwind by playing some thrash metal on my guitar. After 5 minutes or so, it was evident that I couldn't play for shit and stomped off with the grumps.
1: I've been there.
0: To make a cup of tea, doing whatever I could to avoid a meltdown. Now, I had my tea. I was in desperate need to cheer myself up. It was then that a light bulb went off in my head. I suddenly heard Jethro's What You Got For Me jingle, followed by Kat laughing. It was then that I knew what would truly relax me. I'd dive headfirst into the Box of Oddities. It was like two good friends coming around to chat. Meltdown avoided. Thank you. Hope you're staying safe. We hope you are too, Matthew, in England. That was nice.
1: That was nice. Also, good luck with your guitar playing.
0: What you got for me?
1: St. Olga's birth date is unknown. It could be as early as 890 and as late as 925. She was born in Pskov. Little is known about her life before she was married to Prince Igor of Kiev and the birth of their son.
0: Olga and Igor?
1: Mm-hmm.
0: Nice. Was she the patron saint of goofy names?
1: No. Igor was the son and heir of Rurik, founder of the Rurik dynasty. And after his father's death, Igor was under guardianship of Oleg. Oleg had consolidated power in this particular region and conquered neighboring tribes and established a capital in Kiev. So this loose tribal federation became known as the Kievan Rus, a territory covering what are now parts of Russia, Ukraine, and Belarus. So the Drevlians were a neighboring tribe with which the growing Kievan Rus Empire had a very complex relationship. The Drevlians had joined the Kievan Rus in military campaigns against the Byzantine Empire and paid tribute to Igor's predecessors. But in 912, when Oleg died, instead the Drevlians stopped paying their protection dollars and instead started paying a local warlord. Well, Igor didn't like this. He wanted the Drevlians to continue giving them money. And they use the word tribute. It means goods and monies and stuff. Mm-hmm. But I think it also held an honor position. You know, the tribute meant something. So he, in an attempt to restore his privileges in 945, took a trip to see the Drevlians and confront them. It had been a few years, and the Drevlians were not having this. They thought it was a slap in the face. They didn't want to give Igor and the Kievan Rus money anymore. Thank you very much. Enjoy your day. But Igor had a bigger army. So the Drevlians paid Igor their tribute, fine, and Igor and his army tootled back. They were a little bit out of town before Igor went, you know what? No, it's been this, like, 33 years. You need to give us more money. So they turned around.
0: I was just going to ask if they had to pay, like, back taxes and, you know, penalties on top of that.
1: That's what he was thinking. So he went back, and seeking more tribute, the Drevlians thought it was ridiculous. They fought back. They seized the prince, and they murdered him in a very grisly display.
0: Ouch.
1: According to historyanswers.uk, they had bent down two birch trees to the prince's feet and tied them to his legs.
0: Oh, my God.
1: Then they let the trees straighten, thus tearing his body apart.
0: Oh, my God.
1: This is according to a Byzantine chronicler, Leo the Deacon.
0: Oh, my taint just went, nope.
1: Oof. So in the book, The History of Leo the Deacon, Byzantine Military Expansion in the 10th Century, Dennis Sullivan suggests that Leo may have exaggerated that version of Igor's death, but that was a method that had been used in that region before. So it's unknown if that's entirely what happened, but we do know that he was murdered, and it weren't good. So it's 945. After Igor's death at the hands of the Drevlians, Olga assumed the throne. Their son was three. He was too young to take the throne. So she served as regent until he was old enough. The Drevlians were emboldened by their success in ambushing and killing the king. So they sent a message to Olga. They considered her a pushover. I mean, she was a single lady.
0: She's a chick.
1: And she didn't have a long history of ruling. So they thought what they would do is try to take over their territory, the Kievan Rus, by way of marriage. So they sent a group of suitors to go to Olga and propose marriage so that their two forces would unite and they could basically take over her territory.
0: Well, at least that was their first attempt. At least their first thought wasn't, let's just go kill her and the toddler prince.
1: Well, I mean, they had a pretty big army, so that may not have worked out very well.
0: I see.
1: For the Drevlians. One of the suitors that the Drevlians suggested was the man that murdered her husband.
0: Oh my God.
1: His name was Prince Mal.
0: What's
1: very aptly named.
0: What would his opening line be? Sorry, I tied your husband to a couple of saplings and let him go. Nothing personal.
1: So the Drevlians sent their people to offer this suggestion. The negotiators boated to Kiev to pass along the king's message and to ensure that Olga would comply. They arrived in her court and they told her why they were in Kiev, to report that they had slain her husband and that Olga should come and marry Prince Mal. Olga responded, "Your proposal is pleasing to me indeed. My husband cannot rise again from the dead, but I desire to honor you tomorrow in the presence of my people. Return now to your boat and remain there with an aspect of arrogance. I shall send for you on the morrow, and you shall say, 'We will not ride on horses nor go on foot. Carry us in our boat,' and you shall be carried in your boat." This is according to the Russian Primary Chronicle.
0: This is totally a setup.
1: So, when the Drevlians returned the next day, they waited outside of Olga's court to receive the honor that she had promised. The people of her court came out and they picked them up in their boats, kind of like what is it called? Palanquin. You know, those old chairs that people would carry with sticks.
0: Right.
1: You know, the stick chairs.
0: The old-timey stick chairs,
1: yes.
0: I think, is the
1: so
0: technical term.
1: They thought that they were being honored, like they were being carried in stick chairs. The people brought them into the court where they were then dropped into a trench in their boats.
0: Boats and all.
1: Huh? Yep, boats and all. Olga had ordered this trench to be dug overnight, and the ambassadors were buried alive.
0: Oh, my.
1: It is written that Olga went to the edge of the trench, bent down as they were being buried, and inquired whether they found the honor to their taste.
0: What a bitch!
1: They killed her husband! So she sent word back to the Drevlians and to Prince Mal that she would accept this proposal that had been brought to her by this group. But she would only agree if the Drevlians sent their elders to accompany her back to the territory. She felt that that was important to show how important this matchmaking situation was. It was giving it its due honor that she be presented by way of the great and good of their people to her new king. So they sent their elders. And when they arrived, Olga commanded that after their long travel, they be sent to the bathhouses so they would get cleaned up before they had this very important discussion about her soon-to-be nuptials.
0: Oh, no.
1: She invited the men to appear before her after they had bathed. So they were sent to the bathhouse where the doors were immediately barred behind them and the building was set on fire.
0: Holy shit. Wow.
1: This chick... was not done. Essentially, the entire ruling class of the Drevlians had been exterminated, and she was not done. She wanted to do away with the rest of them, so she announced and sent word to the Drevlians that they were on their way, that she was coming with the noble people.
0: Right.
1: Very excited about these upcoming events. It's what every girl dreams of. She asked for a funeral feast to be arranged so that when she arrived, she could mourn her husband's death properly in the city where he had been killed. Despite not having heard from either of the missions that they dispatched to Olga's court, the Drevlians set about preparing this feast. The mead is flowing. People are getting schmammered. She decided that she'd wait until everyone was fairly punched and then just start stabbing.
0: Wow. So she did it on her own, or did she have people help her?
1: She had her people help her.
0: But she was also... She's very hands-on.
1: She was pretty into this.
0: She was feeling stabby.
1: So about 5,000 people they murdered during this feast. Until, eventually, the surviving Drevlians are begging for mercy, and they offered anything.
0: Yeah, back the fuck off.
1: Right, exactly. Honey, furs, and she seemed to soften. So she said, okay, I know that I have taken a lot from you. What I will say would be fair is if each of your homes gives me 3 birds. And I guess there was a thing with pigeons at that time, like every household had pigeons. I don't know if they were used for communique or if they were going to eat them. I don't know. Give me 3 pigeons, she said. This is, again, according to the Primary Chronicle, and 3 sparrows from each house. I do not desire to impose a heavy tribute like my husband. I require only this small gift from you. The Chronicle records in great detail the feat of precision-guided pyromania that followed.
0: Oh, no.
1: Now, Olga, this is in quotes, gave to each soldier in her army a pigeon or a sparrow, then ordered them to attach by thread to each pigeon a piece of sulfur bound with small pieces of cloth. When night fell, Olga bade her soldiers to release the birds so they would return to their homes.
0: So this was a very early version of a guided missile system with pigeons.
1: I mean, essentially, yeah, these birds made their way back to their nests in the eaves of these homes and lit that shit on fire.
0: Oh my God. She was clever.
1: Then people fleeing this burning village, because everything's being lit on fire at the same time. There's no putting it out.
0: Right.
1: So people are just fleeing the village. As they were fleeing, she either killed, enslaved, or extorted everyone. So she pretty much just decimated these people because they murdered her husband.
0: Wow.
1: She remained regent, ruler, until her son was old enough to rule. She decided that she would not marry anyone. She would keep the power in her family. Even though many people proposed, she decided that she would save the power of the throne for her son. And then in the 950s, she traveled to Constantinople, the capital of the Byzantine Empire, where she learned about Christianity, converted to Christianity, brought Christianity to her region. Now she's a saint.
0: Okay. Well, that seems fair.
1: Sure. So that's Saint Olga, the one that I just told you about the murdering and all that.
0: Right.
1: That's that saint.
0: The patron saint of pigeon fires.
1: Well, there's the title of this episode.
0: Hey, you guys, thanks for being here. 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
1: Until then, keep flying that freak flag.
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6: 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We're going to start way back over 100 years ago with a 1919 selection from one of the earliest female popular singers. You could say singer Marian Harris was one of the earliest pop stars. In 1919, this song was recorded. It was written by songwriter Eddie Green, and blues artist Bessie Smith would do this song about 10 years later. And then the title might be familiar because of the 1955 short story about a serial killer. But listen to the lyrics. This tells a funny tale. A good man is hard to find. 1919. This is Marian Harris on Cruisin' the Decades.

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roaring 1920s. That is Abe Lyman's California Orchestra on Cruise in the Decades. That's from 1926. That's Shake That Thing. I love the history of the roaring 20s and so much of the great music. And then came the Great Depression. Up next is a Depression-era song that takes us to 1930. You're listening to Cruise in the Decades, one song per decade, chronologically, a history of music in just 1 hour. And our 1930s selection is a Rodgers and Hart song introduced in the Broadway revue Simple Simon in 1930. Now, this is the popular version by singer Welcome Lewis and the High Hatters. On Broadway, this was sung by Ruth Etting, but this is the High Hatters, vocal by Welcome Lewis, and this is 10 Cents a Dance on Cruisin' the Decades.

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You are listening to Cruisin' the Decades, 100 years of music, the 1940s, right there with Art Tatum, Tiger Rag, instrumental piece, heavy on piano usage from 1940. Art Tatum was considered one of the greatest in American popular music and the early songbook as far as a pianist, and he was from Toledo, Ohio, grew up in Toledo, and had a pretty extensive recording career starting in the late 30s up till the mid to late 1950s when he died pretty young. He was just 47 years old when he died in November 1956. Art Tatum on Cruisin' the Decades, musical appreciation and listening together through a great record collection. Now, part of the idea of this show is the idea of a love of records and music and radio airwaves and bringing people together to celebrate music, all styles, all genres, across vast distances on the radio airwaves. So hello and greetings to our listeners in the Washington, D.C. metro area, Baltimore, and Frederick, Maryland on The Gamut, a station that originates on WTOP HD3 in the Washington, D.C. area. We would also like to say hello to our listeners on WDBX Community Radio in Carbondale, Illinois. And in Alaska, KSKO Public Radio, originating in McGrath, Alaska at 89.5 FM. 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This show, Cruisin' the Decades, comes from Akron, Ohio at an independent public radio station called The Summit. 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I'm Brad Savage, your host. My email is brad@thesummit.fm. Let's continue now into the pop vocal 1950s. Another artist with roots in Ohio, this time in Steubenville, Ohio, where each summer they do the Dean Martin Day's tribute parade and festival. One of the biggest names to come out of the Buckeye State. This is Dean Martin on Cruisin' the Decades, 1955.

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Velvet Underground on Cruise in the Decades, one of the landmark moments of music history and so-called progressive music or alternative music or what would become modern rock and college rock by the end of the 70s and into the 80s and early 90s. The Velvet Underground and Nico, released in 1967. The band, fronted by vocalist Lou Reed. The influence and impact of their albums, and that first album in particular, is really immeasurable in how much influence they had in the music that would come later. In fact, in an interview in 1982, English musician Brian Eno said, quote, "Although only 30,000 copies of that album were sold in its first 5 years, it was considered a sales flop." Eno said, quote, "Everyone who bought one of those 30,000 copies started a band." It is a fascinating group and a fascinating listen and a near-perfect desert island album. Velvet Underground, here on Cruise in the Decades, 100 years of music. I'm Brad Savage, coming to you from the studios of The Summit in Akron, Canton, and Youngstown, and Athens, Ohio. And we do this show each week on The Summit. And now we do the global version, which is what you're hearing now. Drop me a note, drop me a request for a future show. 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Send me an email, brad@thesummit.fm. 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We're building a global community through this show each week, Cruise in the Decades, and on now into the 1970s. Now, we're going to go to kind of the dawn of the new wave sound in the late 70s. One of the true early indie artists, artist Daniel Miller, went by The Normal in the UK and had a really interesting, unusual synthesizer, early new wave sound. The Normal is best known for this next song and interesting use of drum machines and deadpan vocals and a very unnatural mixture that works together very well. Daniel Miller, The Normal, he would later become the founder of the influential label Mute Records in the UK. This is another one that was not a chart hit per se, but influenced a lot of artists that would come later, especially in synthesizer and electronic and dance music genres. The Normal with Warm Leatherette, 1979, on Cruisin' the Decades.

0: set.
1: You're listening to Cruise in the Decades, The Normal. Musician Daniel Miller. That was Warm Leatherette from 1979. Also the founder of Mute Records in the United Kingdom. Now, up next is one of the biggest songs of 1984 and 1985. But something is different about the Cruise in the Decades version. This song reached number one on the U.S. Billboard Hot 100. It was a number six hit in the U.K. and a pretty big song all around the world. It even won a 1985 Grammy for Best Male R&B Vocal Performance. This is Billy Ocean. And just listen, something is different about this particular version only

This is Cruise in the Decades, a 1985 number one hit and Grammy winner, Billy Ocean. Ah, but that was the rare African Queen, No More Love on the Run version. The main song, the song you're most likely familiar with, is Caribbean Queen. But for other audiences in other parts of the world, Billy Ocean also recorded European Queen and African Queen. They're pretty rare today. That's from the deep, dark trenches of Brad's basement on Cruising the Decades 100 Years of Music. I want to give a mention to the majority of our listeners who all around the world tune us in on shortwave radio, high-powered radio frequencies such as WBCQ The Planet in Monticello, Maine at 7490. And also on channel 292 from Bavaria, Germany, transmitting from the city of Rohrbach, Germany. Channel 292 has three frequencies across Germany. Also, we want to acknowledge listener Hanu in Helsinki, Finland on channel 292, who just tuned us in last week on 9670 kilohertz. That's pretty cool to think we've got listeners across Finland and Europe and the UK. And, of course, Radio Miami International from Okeechobee and Miami, Florida. Our family just did a trip to South Florida, and I'd like to send a thank you to WRMI, Radio Miami International, and General Manager Jeff White and his whole staff who gave us an extensive tour of the facilities. It's pretty amazing to think in the swamps of Florida, right off Lake Okeechobee, here stands a radio fortress with 14 transmitters all across all these different frequencies. They have 23 antenna systems. They have 68 towers. There's even two alligators living in the swamps underneath some of their towers. We got a great tour, and it is an amazing facility. Salutations and 73 to all of our shortwave radio listeners across planet Earth. By the way, 73 is a ham radio greeting, and it says, like, hello, salutations, nice to meet you, thanks for listening, that type of thing. So 73 to all listeners of Cruising the Decades. Let's head to Melbourne, Australia, a land down under. Circa 1994, this is Nick Cave and the Bad Seeds. This one is from the Let Love In LP of 1994, a very dark and gothic and moody sound of Nobody's Baby Now. 1994 on Cruisin'.

0: One song per decade, 100 years of music. It's Cruising the Decades, Nick Cave and the Bad Seeds with Nobody's Baby Now from 1994. And now something completely different as we zip forward to 2001 and the dawn of the 21st century. 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
1: 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Wake up!

0: the music of legendary Swedish DJ Avicii. That's Tim Bergling. Avicii, for a time, was pretty much the biggest EDM, electronic dance music and club DJ in the world. He was a producer, DJ, remixer, and recording artist, and that was his first hit song, Levels, from 2012. Avicii passed away very young. He was just 28 years old. He died in April of 2018. And leaves behind a great legacy of recorded music and a real trailblazer of history in the EDM and dance music culture. We also had System of a Down from their 2001 LP Toxicity. That was Chop Suey. System of a Down is a fascinating alternative metal and progressive and even kind of a jazz funk world influence into their music. They are Armenian and formed in Glendale, California in the mid-1990s. That was a big, big album and their biggest song and a rather complicated song, kind of a surprise hit that it became as much of a commercial success as it did in 2001. Shout out to listener Mike in Olney, Illinois, Southern Illinois, listening to a Saturday night broadcast on 5950 kilohertz shortwave Radio Miami International. We're up to the 2020s selection. We'll wrap it up this week with the man from Waco, Mr. Charlie Crockett. He actually has 11 albums to his credit at this point. In 2021, in Nashville, he won the Emerging Artist of the Year award at the Americana Music Honors and Awards show at the famous Ryman Auditorium. The Man from Waco is his well-regarded most recent album. This is Charlie Crockett with I'm Just a Clown, 2022. On Cruisin' the Decades.
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4: I'm not saying don't, you know, go at it blindly. I'm not saying that. But I'm saying put your heart in it. Put your strength in it. Put your mind in it. Put your soul in it. You know, just do it joyfully. Get some joy with it. Then it'll be better. Amen. I done job when I had joy and done job when it was oppressed to do them. But I tell you, when that joy was there, it was more joy for doing it. Amen. It was. You enjoyed it a lot more. Amen. But I'm going to turn over to Romans 13:11. Now, Paul spoke these words way back there, but I tell you, they fit right today. They fit right today. He said, and that, he talked about some things up there, and he said, and that, knowing the time, that now it is high time. That means it didn't reach the essence of time. You know, it didn't went to the furthest limit. It didn't went to the time where you got to do something. It's high time. It's time to make it time to move. It's high time to awake out of sleep. For now is our salvation nearer than when we believe. The night is far spent. Now we've been told we've gone into the night season. The day is at hand. We know that day is coming. When it's night season over, we're going to see daylight. Oh, yeah. Jesus is that daylight. Hallelujah. He's that day star from on high.
5: Praise
4: Amen. And when he comes, great light shines.
5: Amen.
4: There's going to be some darkness, but praise God, we all got that hope that light is coming.
5: Hallelujah.
4: It'll help us keep pressing through the night season. Oh. It'll help us not give up, not go weary, not faint. Hallelujah. Keep pressing no matter what comes. Yes. Amen. Be a true pilgrim for Jesus.
5: Yes.
4: Amen. The night is at hand. The night is for us, but the day is at hand. So let us therefore cast off the works of darkness. Mm-hmm. And let us put on the armor of light. Let us walk honestly, as in the day. Amen.
5: Glory to Jesus.
4: You know, if we're not honest, we cannot walk in light. That's true. If we're not honest, we cannot walk in the light. And that's why I said let us walk honestly as in the day, because they go together. Honesty and light go together. Because if you do evil, love a lie, you won't come to the light. Because the light will shine and make manifest whatever, you know, that's not right. But if you're honest, man, if you do a truth, you can come to the light that your deed may be made manifest that they are wrought in God. Amen.
5: Yeah.
4: So let's walk honestly as in the day, not in rioting and drunkenness, that old partying spirit, that old want to, you know, live it up.
5: Amen.
4: People are doing that. Not in chambering. We got to be careful that we don't do that. Chambering in wantonness, not in strife and envy. But put you on the Lord Jesus Christ and make not provision for the flesh to fulfill the lust thereof. Thank God that's what we're striving for. Thank God that's what we're pressing for. That we can put on the Lord Jesus Christ and make no provision for the flesh. We war against his flesh every day. Paul said, I die daily. The flesh is enmity against God. The mind is enmity against God. Amen. And the flesh ain't subject to the law of God, and it won't be. That's why we gotta let the spirit man rule the flesh. Because it's a scripture I'm gonna get to. It said, the spirit truly is ready, one scripture said. And one scripture said, the spirit is willing. But the flesh is weak. And see, what it's saying is the flesh don't want to do it. And so if the flesh is stronger than the spirit, guess what? We ain't going to do the will of God.
5: Amen.
4: Amen. It's that simple. It's that plain. But if the spirit is stronger than the flesh, yeah. I don't care if that old flesh saying, oh, I don't want to do that. I don't want that spirit saying, we're going to do it.
5: Yeah.
4: We're going to do the will of God, flesh. Gird up. You coming. If you don't want to come, get behind me. I'm going on. Amen. I'm going to do the will of God. Amen. I'm going to go to Ephesians 5-11. But you know what I'm getting to, if we acknowledge sometimes, I know on me, now sometimes I don't know about you, but I know I fell asleep praying sometimes. I just get down, next thing I know I'm asleep sometimes. It happened to me. And then when you wake up, well, I might as well get on up, you know, I just get on up. But sometimes, maybe I should just start back praying when I wake up, but I just get up. But that's just a spirit of slumber. Just come on you, and you just go to sleep. Amen. And so, you know, we acknowledge there, and we could pray to God to help us in it.
6: Amen.
4: Because it happened to the apostles. It happened to them.
6: Amen.
4: Okay, Ephesians. Amen. This is a good scripture too. Ephesians 5:11. Yeah, I'm going to read 11. 5:11. It says, have no fellowship with the unfruitful works of darkness, but rather reprove them. And so, you know how you reprove them? With the light that's in you. For it's a shame even to speak of those things which are done of them in secret. But all things that are reproved are made manifest by the light. They go back to that scripture in John 3:20-21. For whatsoever doth make manifest is light. And you know, it's all things that are reproved are made manifest by the light. You know the dividing line to that scripture I just read. For all things that are approved are made manifest by the light. For whosoever doth make manifest is light. Truth. Truth is the dividing line, because that's what John says. So he that doeth truth cometh to the light, that deed may manifest that they are wrought in God. But so he that doeth evil, he that don't do, you know, the truth, but loveth evil, he said they won't come to the light, because the deeds will be made manifest. So truth is what makes that dividing line, whether a person will walk in the light or won't. Truth will bring us to the light. Amen. Thank God for truth. But you see, those scriptures, it's saying, in all the scripture, it's warning us to wake out of sleep. It said, wherefore he saith, awake thou that sleepeth, and arise from the dead, and Christ shall give thee light. See that you walk circumspectly, not as fools, but as wise, redeeming the time. Redeeming the time because the days are evil. Amen. How many can say amen?
6: Amen.
4: Redeeming the time. You know, we heard what redeeming the time is. You know how we redeem the time. That means, yeah, but it's more than just bye-bye. when you lost time, and when you redeem it, it's going to cost you more. Amen. You're going to have to put forth that much more effort to redeem time. It's like doing double time, so to speak. It is. Redeeming the time, because the days are evil. When we end it, the days are evil. Wherefore, be not unwise. Now listen to this. But understanding what the will of the Lord is. Understanding what the will of the Lord is. The Bible said, my people destroyed for what? A lack of knowledge. And knowledge and understanding go together. And so if we understand what the will of the Lord is, no reason for us to be destroyed. So about the working of God. Do we understand the will of God beyond a shadow of a doubt, but not be shaken?
6: Thank you, Jesus.
4: Because when I thought about that brother stuff like that, people said to you, you know, lo, Christ is over here. Great move of God. God is moving. God is working. People are getting saved. The work of God is going on. Jesus said, go not after them. So you got to understand. So we won't be shaken when people come and say, God's doing this. Hey, you know, you can know. Because like Brother Chris said, we're going to know when the true Jesus comes. There will be many false Christs. Jesus said there are false Christs. False Christ shall arise. They'll come saying, I am Christ. I am from Christ. God sent me. I am of Christ.
6: Right.
4: And they'll deceive, if it were possible, the very elect.
6: Amen.
4: But thank God it ain't possible.
6: Oh, thank you, Jesus.
4: Because the very elect gonna know.
6: Amen.
4: Amen. They gonna know.
6: Amen.
4: They might see some of them that You know, God called, but they didn't make the call and election sure. But those that made the call and election sure ain't going to be able to be deceived. That's why we got to understand what the will of the Lord is. Amen. I ain't got much more. I'm going to read over in Acts 20 verse 9. I'm going to show you what happened to a man that went to sleep. Now, I know this might happen to him to show the work of God, but yet and still, you know, when you slumbering, you got no control of what may happen to you. You know, when you're in a slumber, you open to attack.
6: Amen.
4: Because you're in your weakest, you're not alert. You're not ready to fight. You're just in a slumber. You're like in a daze. You're in between a sleep, a deep sleep. You know, you're not told to sleep, but you're just out of it. You're just out of it. Now listen to what happened to him in Acts. Man, I tell you, that's why we got to stay awake. Because this man fell down dead. I got the wrong scripture here. I got 20. Okay, 29. It said, and that said, in a wonder, a certain young man named Eutychus, being fallen into a deep sleep. Now, I always wondered, now, how did this man go to sleep with Paul preaching? He must have was up all night before or something, unless a spirit of slumber got on him. I do not see how he went to sleep. Unless it was a total ordained of God or something. I just don't comprehend how he could go to sleep with Paul there preaching. But he went to sleep. He fell into a deep sleep. And he was sitting up on a window when he did. And he fell out. The Bible said, and Paul was long preaching. You know, Paul about, you know, like Brother Stephen, he didn't get through short. He was long time. You know that. And he fell down from the third loft, three stories up, and was taken up dead. So praise God, we got to stay awake. Amen, that we don't fall down spiritually dead. That we don't, you know, fall spiritually. Amen, we got to stay awake, alert. Amen, I know we know this, but I'm just reminding us to stir up our pure mind, you know, to pray to God, to keep us awake. Because I'm going to read you an incident. What God told apostles to watch and pray. And they didn't do it. And it was right down to the time of the crucial hour. It was right in the crucial time that Jesus needed some strength, support. But thank God he had his mind made up that he didn't give up. And so some of us, if we fall asleep, that's still going to be some that's going to stay awake. And it's going to fulfill the will of God. But I pray none of us fall asleep.
6: Amen.
4: Amen. But in Luke, now listen to this scripture. It said, take heed to yourselves, lest at any time your hearts be overcharged with suffering. That word suffering is like a glutton, overeating, and drunkenness. Because that go hand in hand. You overeat, you're just like drunk. You know, drunkenness, drinking too much liquor. And cares of this life. And so that day come upon you unawares. For as a snare shall it come on all them that dwell on the face of the whole earth. You know why coming out of them on the snare? Sleep. They're asleep. That first scripture didn't happen. That's right. And that's what a slumber is like. A drunkenness. It's like a, you know, you're just like in a drunken stage when you're in a slumber. You're not sober. Your mind is not thinking. Really, it's not. And so that they can come on you unawares because you're not alert, you're not watching. And that's what he says, so watch ye therefore. See, he's talking about don't go to sleep. He's saying watch. That they don't come on us unawares. Watch. That we see when, you know, we're alert to what's happening. We see the move of God. And thank God for the prophet that's warning us. But you know, we can go to sleep even with the prophet warning us. If we don't desire to stay awake, if we don't fight, we've heard how the kingdom of God suffered violence, and the violent take it by force. Don't give up. Don't give up. The Bible says your faith in the day of adversity, your strength is small. You got to press. It's a war. It's a war now. You know, I was thinking today, you know, the Bible said there's going to be war in heaven. Angels going to fight. Michael and his angels fall, and the devil and his angels fall. And they prevail not. And when they didn't prevail, you know what happened to them? They got cast down to the earth. And you know what he did when he got down to the earth? He was mad.
6: Amen.
4: And he made war with the saints. So let's gird up our lines. Finally, my brother.
6: Hallelujah.
4: Finally. Be strong in the Lord. The power is might. Having done all to stand. Stand. Amen. We got to make up our mind. We're going to stand to the end. Amen. But they didn't watch. You know, I mean, the admonition was to watch. And then I want to go over to Matthew. I'm getting down to the end. Matthew chapter 26. That's where Jesus had left from the upper room. He going out in the garden. I'm going to 40. Now he had told the disciples what was going to happen. See, the Bible written for our admonition and our learning. Now Jesus had told his disciples more than once, that the Son of Man was going to be betrayed, and they're going to kill him, and they're going to bury him, they're going to put him in a grave. But the third day he's going to rise. But like it been mentioned, they never did catch that third day he's going to rise. All they heard was the Son of Man going to be betrayed and going to be put in the grave. And it was always sorrowful. But it, you know, it just seemed like it didn't sink in. I guess they weren't converted yet, but I'm saying we have got to look at this and compare with us, examples for us, that we don't be in that same predicament when time comes for us to be praying and watching and pressing and standing, you know, occupying till Jesus come. But he said, verse 40, it said, and he coming to his disciples, he had went and prayed, and he was, you know, in a battle with his flesh, wanting to cup the pass. And he cometh unto his disciples and findeth them asleep, and saith unto Peter, what? Could you not watch with me just 1 hour? So watch and pray. See, the same admonition that Luke gave when he said, don't let these things overcharge you. He said, watch and pray that you enter not into temptation. The spirit indeed is willing, but the flesh is weak. Amen. And we know that's the truth. Amen. Our spirit is willing many times, and our flesh just rather give up. They would rather not fight. They would rather go lay down somewhere, you know, just, you know, really, the flesh ain't no good. Amen. That's why we got to just let it be crucified. Just let it be whatever it takes. Amen. For the flesh. Because the flesh, you're going back to dust anyway. It's corrupt. This corruption going to put on incorruption. This mortality going to put on immortality. And we shall be changed. And we ain't going to have the same body. Amen. Thank God for that.
6: Amen.
4: We're going to have a new body. A body like Jesus. Amen. We're going to be like him. We'll see him as is. And then he said, he went away again the second time. He prayed again. Prayed saying, oh my Father, if this cup may not pass away from me, except I drink it, thy will be done. And he came, he found them asleep again, for their eyes were heavy. And that's where a spirit of slumber is, make your eyes heavy. You cannot hold them open. I mean, one night I just couldn't keep my eyes open. So I got up and I said, hey, Gilda, this, I went outside, got me some water, threw it on my face, and I started running, just doing anything, you know, to fight that.
6: Amen.
4: And maybe we need to do that sometimes. Just whenever we feel something, just get up and start running. Maybe run around the block or something. Just wake up again. Amen. Don't give in to it. And he came and found them asleep again, for their eyes were heavy. And then he left. He left and went away again. And prayed the third time, saying the same words. Then coming to his disciples and saying to them, sleep on now. They were still sleeping. So he told them, just sleep on now and take your rest. Behold, the hour is at hand, and the Son of Man is betrayed into the hands of sinners. So praise God. We got an example of that. If we just persist to slumber, Jesus may one day don't wake us up no more. Just let us just sleep on. Amen. God forbid that we do that. But I want to read one more scripture, because I'm going to show you what God's going to do. Amen. Though he's going to judge this nation, and though he's going to even, like Brother Dave said, trials, I'm going to show you his promise in Isaiah. Praise God. God always leaves his people with hope. There's always a remnant of God.
6: Yes.
4: Amen. Always.
6: For his namesake and glory.
4: Amen. Always a remnant. God always had a remnant. I read this scripture. It always talked about a remnant. You know, even when he brought judgment, he always say the remnant.
5: Yes.
4: Always a remnant. But in Acts 29:9-13, and this will be my last scripture. Praise God. Went through all of them. It said, stay yourselves in wonder. Cry ye out and cry. They are drunken, but not with wine. They stagger, but not with strong drink. For this is what has happened. For the Lord hath poured out upon you the spirit of deep sleep, and hath closed your eyes. The prophets and your rulers, the seers hath he covered. It said, the vision of all is become unto you as the words of a book that is sealed. That's something. A vision. A man of God telling them a vision. But it's like a book that's sealed. They cannot, understand it. It cannot enlighten them. They cannot see with their eyes. They cannot hear with their ears. Their heart cannot understand it. Even though a vision being told them. It said, which men deliver to one that is learned, saying, read this, I pray thee. And he said, I cannot, for it is sealed. And the book is delivered to them that is not learned, saying, read this, I pray thee. And he said, I am not learned. So God put the spirit of slumber. When God put the spirit of slumber, you cannot understand.
5: Amen.
4: It said, wherefore the Lord said, for as much as this people draw. Now listen to this. Wherefore the Lord said, for as much as this people draw near with me with their mouth and with their lips do honor me, but have removed their heart far from me. Now that is the difference. That is the difference. You know, I was thinking, well, anyway, that scripture say, let us love not in words, but in deed and in truth. That's what the Lord weighs. He weighs the hearts. He don't look at what we say. We can say the right words. We can, you know, speak truth, so to speak, with our mouth, but our heart don't be in it. The devil can speak truth. He can. But whenever the devil speak truth, it's for no good. Even though he can speak truth, it's for the skill, to steal, kill, and destroy. Because that's what he come to do.
5: Amen.
4: Even though he may tell you truth, he got a diabolical underlying reason for it. So that's why when we speak something with our mouth, let our heart be in it. Amen. Because that's what God looking at. He wants to rend our hearts before him. He wants our hearts pure before him. He wants our hearts crying out with truth. Seeking his will. Whatever, crying out, Lord, whatever you want, I'm willing to be into it. I'm willing to do it. That's what God wants. And I mean, not just with our lips. I mean, our heart crying out. Because sometimes your hearts can cry and your lips don't say nothing. And God know your heart. Hannah did it. She was sorrowful. She was just like, she was just mumbling. And Eli thought she was drunk. Because she was just moving her lips. She wasn't even making no words. She wasn't even saying nothing. But God knew what her heart was saying. And she was sorrowful. And she was crying out to God. She was in deep crying. She was just travailing before God because she really wanted a child. That's what she wanted from the Lord. And God granted it. But see, it ain't what we say. It's the heart. He said, they draw nigh, but their heart is far from me, and their fear toward me is taught by the precept of men. He said, therefore, I will proceed to do a marvelous work among this people, even a marvelous work and a wonder. For the wisdom of their wise men shall perish, and the understanding of their prudent men shall be hid. Amen. Because, you know, it ain't by the wisdom of men. It ain't by the knowledge of men. It ain't. The Bible said they're going to perish. And the understanding of the prudent men shall be hid. So, it's going to be by the Spirit. The understanding of the things of God is going to be by the Spirit. We're going to have the Spirit of God to understand what God is doing.
5: Amen.
4: To be in what God is doing. Because all the other stuff going to perish. All the other stuff going to be gone. And what God's doing. Okay, this is what God said he going to do. And the wisdom that man has ain't going to amount to nothing. The understanding they have, the prudence they have, he going to do nothing. Amen. The only thing going to be is the Spirit of God.
5: Amen.
4: It said, woe unto them that seek deep to hide their counsel from the Lord, and their works are in the dark. And they say, who seeth us? Who knoweth us? Surely your turning things upside down shall be esteemed as the potter's clay. For shall the work say of him that made it, he had not, he made me not? Or shall the thing formed say of him that framed it, he had no understanding? It is not yet a little while in Lebanon. Now listen to this. This is what God's going to do. Is it not yet a little while, and Lebanon shall be turned into a fruitful field, and the fruitful field shall be esteemed as a forest? And in that day, what day? The day of the Lord. And the day of the Lord's move. Amen. Shall the deaf hear the words of the book, and the eyes of the blind shall see out of obscurity. God's going to take the blindness away of those that are seeking with a true heart. God's going to take that blindfold off. They're going to see out of obscurity. That slumber going to be removed. God said in that day he's going to do it.
7: Hallelujah.
4: The deaf going to hear. You know, this ain't to my physical. You know, Jesus said they have ears and they hear not. Mm-hmm. They have eyes, they see not. They have a heart, but they don't understand. Mm-hmm. This is not talking about just physical. This is spiritual too. This is spiritual ears that's going to hear.
7: Yeah.
4: The ears that was dull of hearing that couldn't hear, going to be open. And then the eyes that was blind with obscurity, they couldn't see the spiritual things of God, God's going to open them. It can mean physical too, but I'm talking about spiritual. And then it said, and the eyes of the blind shall see out of obscurity and out of darkness. The meek also shall increase their joy in the Lord. And the poor among men shall rejoice in the Holy One of Israel. For the terrible one is brought to naught, and the scorner is consumed, and all that watch for iniquity are cut off. Now I want to go down here to 22. I want to go to 22. I'm just going to read 22 down, and I'll be through. It said, therefore, thus saith the Lord who redeemed Abraham concerning the house of Jacob. We are the house of Jacob. Jacob shall not now be ashamed. Hallelujah.
7: Oh,
4: amen. We ain't going to now be ashamed. Neither shall his face now wax pale.
7: Praise.
4: You know, when you wax pale, it's just like no life there. It is. It's like dead. But praise God, that face ain't going to be pale. It's going to, life going to come. This is the day that God's going to do this. Right when he spoke, he said, when he put a spirit of slumber, he said he's going to move in that day. He said, but when he seeth his children, the work of mine hand in the midst of him, they shall sanctify my name and sanctify the Holy One of Jacob and shall fear the God of Israel. They also that erred in spirit shall come to understanding, and they that murmured shall learn doctrine. So praise God. God's going to have a perfect people. He's going to do the work. This is the work of God. Amen. And this day, not the work of man. You know, God has used man, and they said it's David Terrell revival. There's such revival. There's such and such doing this. There's such and such work. This is going to be the Holy One of Israel work. Hallelujah. Bringing forth a perfect people, likened unto the Son of the Most High God. Hallelujah. Trees of righteousness, the planting of the Lord. Amen. And it's soon to come. So it's just a little while. Just a little while. Just hold on, church. Just like Brother Dave said, keep pressing. I don't care if the devil oppress you. I don't care. Know you in the will of God. God didn't bring you here for nothing. He brought you here to do the work that he ordained to do in your life. And he is faithful to perform the work that he's begun in you. Amen.
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9: 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Because you got been warned over and over about the having ears to hear and can't hear.
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0: Pure Religion, James 1, verses 25 to 27. But whoso looketh into the perfect law of liberty, and continueth therein, he being not a forgetful hearer, but a doer of the work, this man shall be blessed in his deed. If any man among you seem to be religious, and bridleth not his tongue, but deceiveth his own heart, this man's religion is vain. Pure religion and undefiled before God and the Father is this, to visit the fatherless and widows in their affliction, and to keep himself unspotted from the world. Praise the Lord! Good morning, precious saints. Thou wilt keep in perfect peace he whose mind is stayed on thee. Let the words of my mouth and the meditations of my heart be acceptable unto you. Maranatha. Love, Pastor Rice.
1: Maranatha. Proverbs 15:31. The ear that heareth the reproof of life abideth among the wise. I love you, saints. I love you, man of God. Sister Rose.
2: Praise the Lord and good morning, Pastor Rice. Thank you for the morning scriptures, as it is a blessing and appreciated. Glory. Hallelujah. I will bless the Lord at all times. His praise shall continually be in my mouth. Praying for you, Sister Rose, and all the precious family of God everywhere. Have a blessed day. I love you and all the saints. Maranatha. Sister Diane Renee Johnson at the Overcomer.
3: 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For we are his workmanship, created in Christ Jesus unto good works, which God hath before ordained that we should walk in them. Good morning to you, Pastor Rice, and to you, Sister Rose, and to all of the family of God gathered here and around the world. May God continue to bless us together again today and forevermore. May we walk in God's grace daily and give him all of the glory and honor and praise, for he is good and his mercy endureth forever. Amen. Maranatha. Love, Brother Malone.
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5: Amen. But what saith it? The word is nigh thee, even in thy mouth, and in thy heart, that is, the word of faith, which we preach.

0: For with the heart man believeth unto righteousness, and with the mouth confession is made unto salvation. And they overcame him by the blood of the Lamb, and the word of their testimony, and they loved not their lives unto the death. Good morning, Pastor. Preach, brother. Brother Timothy Yesnack.
1: Good morning, precious brother. I rest in your love today. Dear Lord, you do all things well. Job 42 verses 2 and 3. I know that thou canst do everything, and that no thought can be withholden from thee. Who is he that hideth counsel without knowledge? Therefore have I uttered that I understood not, things too wonderful for me, which I knew not. Running and leaping and praising God. Love, Sister Sherry.
2: Titus 2 verses 11 to 13. For the grace of God that bringeth salvation hath appeared to all men, teaching us that, denying ungodliness and worldly lusts, we should live soberly, righteously, and godly, in this present world, looking for that blessed hope, and the glorious appearing of the great God and our Savior Jesus Christ. Praise God and good morning, Pastor Rice and the body of Christ. Help us to be more and more like you, Lord Jesus, is my prayer. Maranatha, God bless you. Love, Brother Edward.
3: All is vanity. Without the help of the Lord, man is but a vain show altogether. Hear our cry, hear our call, O Lord. Avenge us of our adversary. Bless the name of Jesus. Continuing in the patient waiting for Jesus Christ, Lord of all. Brother Charles and Sister Sharon.
4: Romans 15 verses 3 to 7. For even Christ pleased not himself. But, as it is written, the reproaches of them that reproached thee fell on me. For whatsoever things were written aforetime were written for our learning, that we through patience and comfort of the Scriptures might have hope. Now the God of patience and consolation grant you to be like-minded one toward another according to Christ Jesus, that ye may with one mind and one mouth glorify God, even the Father of our Lord Jesus Christ. Wherefore receive ye one another, as Christ also received us to the glory of God. Thank you, Lord Jesus, Prince of Peace. Great is thy faithfulness. Hallelujah. God bless you, Pastor Rice, Sister Rose, and all the saints of God. Maranatha. Love, Brother Patterson.
5: Praise the Lord. Hallelujah. Good morning, Pastor Rice. God bless you, Sister Rose, and precious saints at the Overcomer. May God continue to give you strength to continue preaching. I see Jesus in all my precious brothers and sisters. I need Jesus. Thank you for the daily scriptures and the wonderful preaching. It's much needed. I love you, Maranatha. Love, Sister Mira.
6: I want to be more and more like Jesus. I want to be more and more like him in my heart, Lord. Good morning, Pastor Rice. God's richest blessings be with you, Sister Rose, and all my brethren everywhere. So thankful for the goodness and mercies of the Lord. Learn to do well. Seek judgment. Relieve the oppressed. Judge the fatherless. Plead for the widow. Thus speaketh the Lord of hosts, saying, execute true judgment, and shew mercy and compassions every man to his brother, and oppress not the widow, nor the fatherless, the stranger, nor the poor, and let none of you imagine evil against his brother in your heart. Be of good comfort, be of one mind, live in peace, and the God of love and peace shall be with you. Be of good cheer. Glory to his precious name. Love, Sister Tracy.
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8: God bless you, Pastor Rice and Sister Rose, and all the saints there and around the world. God bless you, my family. Praise the Lord and glory to God for another morning waking up and having you on my mind, Lord. Thank you, Lord, for your word says in Isaiah 26:3, thou will keep him in perfect peace, whose mind is stayed on thee, because he trusted in thee. Glory, hallelujah. Thank you, Lord, for the broadcast and daily bread. Your word is very much needed and encouraging and strengthening for your chosen children, your soldiers and your army. Lord, I pray that you keep me and my family as we press on in this spiritual battle. Help us wear our armor as we fight this fight together. I love and need my family, Lord, and I'm praying for them all. I pray that everyone has a blessed day in the Lord always, and that we love one another. Keep looking up, my family, and don't let Satan steal your joy. Love, Sister Sophia Topman in Danville, Kentucky.
9: You may

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It isn't on every Saturday night the Lord squares up accounts. Either is it the first of the month.

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There's nothing but evil in serving the devil on payday, you see. On Monday I am happy. On Tuesday full of joy. Wednesday I have peace within the devil can't destroy. On Thursday and on Friday, I'm walking in the light. Saturday is a happy day.

0: thee.
1: Why boastest thou thyself in mischief, O mighty man? The goodness of God endureth continually. Thy tongue deviseth mischiefs, like a sharp razor working deceitfully. Thou lovest evil more than good, and lying rather than to speak righteousness. Selah. Thou lovest all devouring words, O thou deceitful tongue. God shall likewise destroy thee forever. He shall take thee away and pluck thee out of thy dwelling place and root thee out of the land of the living. Selah. The righteous also shall see and fear and shall laugh at him. Lo, this is the man that made not God his strength, but trusted in the abundance of his riches and strengthened himself in his wickedness. But I am like a green olive tree in the house of God. I trust in the mercy of God forever and ever. I will praise thee forever because thou hast done it, and I will wait on thy name, for it is good before thy saints.
2: And let me begin with verse 21, reading from 21 to the end of the chapter. Then came Peter to him and said, Lord, how oft shall my brother sin against me and I forgive him? Till seven times. Jesus saith unto him, I say unto thee, until seven times, until 70 times seven. Therefore is the kingdom of heaven likened unto a certain king. Now listen to this story, please. It's my message. Therefore is the kingdom of heaven likened unto a certain king, which would take account of his servants. When he had begun to reckon, one was brought unto him which owed him 10,000 talents. But for as much as he had not to pay, his Lord commanded him to be sold, and his wife and his children and all that he had, and payment to be made. The servant therefore fell down and worshipped him, saying, Lord, have patience with me, and I'll pay thee all. Then the Lord of that servant was moved with compassion, and loosed him and forgave him the debt. The same servant went out and found one of his fellow servants, which owed him 100 pence, and he laid hands on him and took him by the throat, saying, pay me that thou owest. His fellow servant fell down at his feet, besought him, saying, have patience with me, and I'll pay thee all. He would not, but went and cast him into prison till he should pay the debt. When his fellow servant saw what was done, they were very sorry, and came and told unto the Lord all that was done. And his Lord, after that he had called him, said unto him, O thou wicked servant, I forgave thee all that debt because thou desirest me. Shouldest thou not also have had compassion on thy fellow servant, even as I had pity on thee? And his Lord was wroth and delivered him to the tormentors, till he should pay all that was due him. So likewise shall my heavenly Father do also unto you, if ye from your hearts forgive not every one his brother their trespasses. Holy Spirit, you've been dealing with me on this subject for almost a month. You've been showing me that this is something I have to deal with in my life, and that every born-again believer, every pastor in the United States, around the world, every believer has to deal with this. And I pray, Father, you show us, open this truth. God, make it clear so I can speak as an oracle of God and not of man, to unburden and reveal your heart and not my own. Sanctify me for this purpose, I pray, in Jesus' name. Amen. Forgive my voice. Struggling a bit with it. Now, in this story, Jesus is teaching us about the kingdom of heaven. Every character in this story is a type of a believer. He said, let me tell you what the kingdom of heaven is like. When he had begun to reckon, one was brought unto him which owed him 10,000 talents. Now, that's many millions of dollars in our money today. Many millions of dollars. Multiplied millions of dollars in debt. Now, some Bible versions call him a slave, and that this was a loan. It's hard for me to accept. He's a servant, and somehow he had access to great resources, and he has squandered those resources. And this was brought to the attention of the Lord. Now, this certain man in this parable is our Christ. This is Jesus. Now, this is not the last judgment which was all given account, because as the story unfolds, you find there are many events following that could not possibly mean that this is the final judgment. But this those that are in debt and those that have misused great resources are being brought into an account. And the Bible says that this man is in deep debt. Now, this man's not a heathen. He's a part of this kingdom work of God. Now, in Matthew 25, remember the talents that were given were always given for the purpose of bearing fruit. God just didn't promiscuously give talents. He always said, if I give you resources, you're to use it to bear fruit. You're to bring me fruit. There's something that you have to know about the giving of talents. So much was expected of this man. No one had been giving as many resources, probably a very talented man, greatly used man in the kingdom of God. He's dealing with an individual now that's caught deep in debt and bankrupt. The scripture said he had nothing to pay. His Lord commanded him to be sold, and his wife, his children, all that he had in payment to be made. I could stop at this point and go into theological discussion about the law and about the slavery that is involved in that, but that's not my purpose. I'm not going to talk about the law. There's a whole message there perhaps that can be drawn from that. My message is focused on this man who's forgiven a great debt, and that he is forgiven based on compassion and mercy alone. He had no merit. He had nothing to give, totally bankrupt. The scripture says he fell down and worshiped him, saying, Lord, have patience with me and I'll pay thee all. Now, the Greek word there, worshiped, in other words, he fell down and worshiped, is prikuneo. It means to kiss like a dog licking his master's hand. So he needs to fawn. What it is, this man is not asking for repentance. He did not repent. He's not even thinking about repentance. It's a fawning. It's like a dog who's down and he's being reprimanded or he's being corrected and he's licking the master's hand trying to find mercy. He doesn't ask for forgiveness, but notice he asks for patience. Somebody's saying, Lord, give me another chance. You've given enough time, given enough resources. You just give me time. I can make it up. I can make this all up to you. Now, here's a man who has no possibility of ever repaying for the sin and the misuse and the squandering of the resources he'd been given from the master. But here he is. He's not asking for repentance. He's been caught. This is a fawning kind of repentance you see often when men are exposed. For example, God may in his love expose a minister or anyone in the church for adultery. And he knows, he's seen in the past the cost of that. The Bible said to be sold is his wife, his children, his career, and everything that he had. And he comes with this fawning, dog-licking kind of kissy thing, and there's no true repentance, but it's, Lord, don't take my career, don't bring shame on my family. Don't let me lose anything, because if you give me one more chance, I can make it up to you. Just give me time. And that's what this man is asking for. He's asking for time. There is no possibility that he could ever make it up. In a million years, he couldn't have made up. He didn't even have a job now. You see, this is what happens when a man often is exposed for sin. And he goes to his wife and he cries a river of tears. And he cries, honey, please, just one more chance. I'll work this out. I need time. I'll work all this out. And when I was a younger preacher, there was a very popular song in the Pentecostal movement. It was, forgive me, Lord, and try me one more time. I used to like that song. And now I hate it. God is not interested in giving another chance. There are no chances. There's no way. There is no possible way, because under the new covenant, the demand for holiness is a million times longer, stronger, more firm than in the old covenant. So that God makes the demand so high you couldn't possibly ever, just like this man has no hope. If he gave you another chance, what good would that do? There's no chances. This man was not forgiven because he repented. He didn't repent at all. In fact, his heart was hard. He's a man with no compassion or pity for his fellow man, which the story clearly reveals. He has no concept of the exceeding sinfulness of his sin. You can't repent until you understand how impossible it is for you and I to ever pay back for our sins or to make it up for God through prayer, through consecration, through promises, through all of these things. You cannot make it up. You cannot atone for your own sins. Now, the Lord knew this man's heart, the hypocritical heart. He knew he was trying to work on his pity. It was superficial, but the Bible said the Lord of that servant was moved with compassion and loosed him and forgave him his debt. Now, I would guarantee you he was not moved by his tears. He was not moved by his cry for patience. Not at all. There were two reasons why the Lord forgave this man. And I want you to listen closely. It strikes at the heart of understanding the new covenant. It strikes at the heart of the despair and turmoil in the lives of pastors and Christians worldwide. Because there's something that's never been understood. First of all, the master knew that this man, if he didn't forgive me, he's going to be hardened for life because there is a horrible sickness in his mind. There's a horrible thing that's gripped this man's mind. And the Lord knew his heart, and he knew what was going on. To him, you see, it was just a mistake that needed a little time to be fixed. To think that all the Lord looks on this man and says, he thinks that he is coming. He thinks that if he can pay me in dribs and drabs, you know, this is exactly where the church is in many circles today. If I just have time and spend enough time in the Word, if I seek the Lord with all my heart and soul and spend hours in weeping and broken before the Lord, and they go into the Old Testament and they lay hold of Old Testament promises. You see, in the Old Testament it says, if you commit adultery, you're a sinner. And Jesus said, no, not now, not a new covenant. You just look on a woman you committed adultery. You see, the demands are greater. So it becomes more and more impossible for us to ever try to think or entertain thoughts that by repentance itself, that this kind of repentance, this cry for patience, this cry, try me one more time, O God. The Lord knows it's in his heart. This man has a sickness in his mind. And that sickness is that this idea that God can forgive me just out of his love, because he's good and he has forbearance. Forbearance in the Greek is to put up with. Just to put up with. To endure. Things that you don't like. Things that may express your failure in your life. But forbearance. And this man could not accept the forbearance of God, of his master. He couldn't conceive that. He walks out of the presence of this man. He's freely forgiven. And the Lord forgave him out of goodness to lead him to repentance. The Lord was hoping he would walk out and suddenly dawn on him, there are no claims on me now. I have been absolutely set free because of mercy and the absolute goodness of God. And it's to dawn on me, I am to understand, I'm to lay hold of that truth, that mercy and grace alone has saved me from my sin. And that brings me to my knees. that brings me to my face, saying, oh, God, undeserved, unmerited, nothing good in me. I gave you nothing but pain, sorrow, sickness, and sin, and you forgave me. This man left the presence of his master. It didn't fit his doctrine. It didn't fit his theology. Because he's still thinking it's not that easy. You've got to do something about it. I have to invest in this. Are he going to come after me? So help me, he's going to come after me. He's still going to harbor something in his heart against me, going to come at me, and I have to have another plan. Let me give you a passing word about repentance. Repentance has been called turning away or turning around. Go one direction, you turn around and go the other. And it's written that godly sorrow accompanies repentance.
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It is summer, and it's time for back to school for us sailors. You might think sailoring is a learn-it-once-and-done sort of profession. Nah, it ain't. Licenses must be renewed. Rules of the road and deck general exams must be taken. The technology constantly advances, and even if it didn't, there's always more to learn. There are a lot of ways to do this, but in New Orleans, most of us go to Peppery Ben's School of Oceanological Sundry. It don't really have a proper schoolhouse, but meets every Tuesday on an off night at a Wing Chun martial arts school in the basement of a Metairie mall. Is it accredited? No. Do it have formally trained teachers? No again. Was Peppery Ben even a sailor himself? Not only is the answer no, but Peppery Ben spent most of his career as the substitute drummer for the Art Tatum Band. And yet, if you want to advance your sailoring skills, this is hands down the best place. Here, let me look through the summer catalog and tell you about some of the courses. 1. Log rolling for idiots and reprobates. This is for folks who work on the rivers and lakes rather than the great wet. This sport was once popular in lumber mills and yards, practiced by itinerant jacks and hobos. I'm told it has developed a new popularity among those what ride the locks and dams of our great waterways. I knew it before I knew it, because of all the towboat and barge workers suddenly staggering around in terrible podiatric agony. Splinters, they said, oh, the splinters. 2. Modern Savate. You probably know the fighting art called Savate was developed by sailors. The high kicks and open-handed slaps was developed because a closed fist was considered a deadly weapon by the French Navy. It ain't gotten easier. Rules about shipboard fighting have gotten stricter and stricter. And anything more than lightly tapping someone with a slipper will get you time in the brig. So modern Savate mostly consists of leaving especially mean-spirited notes around the deck, where your victim can find them and end up with hurt feelings. And you know something? Most sailors think this version is worse. 3. Romance and Hygiene. This is not so much a class as an AV club, what found an enormous number of old social diseases movies and gets together every Thursday to watch them. I did it for a while. They're almost all the same. Guy and girl go out, or husband and wife try to have a baby. Next thing you know, they're at the doctor's. He pulls out a bunch of photographs or a textbook labeled The Ravages of Disease and says, I want to show you something. A word of advice. Close your eyes here. Keep them closed. I think I'll probably just take the 3 classes I need to keep my licenses. Albatrosses and how to avoid them. What to do about the weird coffin in the hold. And various improvised earplugs for when you hear the siren's deadly song. I don't know why my captain requires these, and I'm afraid to ask. There is a cow on a buoy in the Mississippi River between the French Quarter and Algiers Point. Nobody knows how it got there. Typically, there ain't that many cows in New Orleans, much less in the French Quarter, much less on a buoy in the river. If I had to guess, I would estimate the total number in recorded history to be 1. This one, right now. Impossible to say how it's balancing out there. According to somebody with binoculars, it has Mardi Gras beads wrapped around its neck. This somehow both explains nothing and feels like it explains everything. Anyway, I'm going to go get it. My friend Scavenger George has a rowboat, and so we plan to row out, get the cow, row back, let it loose, and it becomes somebody else's problem, but at least it's on land. Of course, the second we're in the boat, it's obvious this is not a good plan. Scavenger George is not a sailor. He's just a guy who accumulates things. Boats require maintenance to stay afloat. Wood from the boat dries and shrinks if it isn't used regularly. The bottom has to be sealed with marine primer,
This one has a 2-inch diameter hole in it. We are taking on water fast. Of course, I am a sailor, so I does what I does. In this case, I use chewing gum as a temporary fix. It's not tidy or long-lasting and requires George and me to chew an absurd amount at a furious pace. But it'll do for the moment. Next, this is no place for a rowboat. There's a powerful current pushing south towards the Gulf of Mexico. There's commercial traffic. I'm a sailor, so I understand drift. We let out north of the cow and are quickly moving towards it, rowing mightily to avoid banging into the bulk carriers, container ships, tankers, etc. They don't even know we're in the water. They wouldn't notice a slight tap, but a slight tap would cause the rowboat to separate into its constituent parts, like a box of toothpicks spontaneously exploding. And when we get there, what do we do to get the cow into the boat? We hadn't really thought this through, and there it is, ahead of us, to our bow. A black and white Holstein, in party beads, and oversized pink novelty sunglasses. Nobody mentioned the sunglasses. They perch on her nose, and she peers over them at us like some baffled grandmother. We make a decision to just pull her into the rowboat as we pass. It's gonna be clumsy, but there ain't no time for elegance. I row, Scavenger George does what he does best. Grab something. In comes the cow. Out goes the bottom of the boat. All three of us are in the wet, kicking legs to keep afloat, me and George clutching the side of the rowboat for stability. As it turns out, cows are surprisingly strong swimmers. We attach a rope to its neck and it pulls us ashore, like a tugboat made of hamburger. We land miles south of the French Quarter, in Lake Town near the casino. Gamblers pour out, handing us towels and plastic tumblers filled with rum. Several towel off the cow. All are jubilant. The news covered our rescue, and the degenerate gamblers at the casino decided to bet on our chances. They have an expert odds maker there who gave us 80% odds of all three of us drowning. The optimistic took that bet and made a tidy fortune. We're heroes to them. They carry me and Scavenger George around on their shoulders for a while. They go to the cow and braid flowers in her fur, place a diamond tiara on her head. And then it's done. They go back into the casino. Me and George stand on the grass, drinking alcohol. George complaining about the loss of the boat. Oh, it was a good rowboat, he says. Such a shame, he says. I'm not paying attention. The cow has wandered off, still wearing the tiara. And so what? We weren't planning to take care of the cow once we rescued it, but something is nagging me. Last time I saw the cow, it was headed back towards the Mississippi.

Most of yous will never see it, because I ain't gonna share the date, the time, or the location. But on a certain date and time, in a certain part of New Orleans, if you look up, you will see 100 sailors dance a hornpipe on the rooftops. We gots to. The sea, she is a killer. And so sailors have annual secret rituals wherever you goes. In parts of Spain, 100 sailors build bonfires on the shores and leap through them. In Ireland, 100 sailors crown a goat, the king of the seas, and take him out on a flatboat where they command the fish to worship him. It's like this wherever there's a shore, a dock, a boat, and a seagoing man or woman who wants to return home. I've been on the roof a few times, tapping and shuffling the old nautical pantomime. We starts with a cheer in a forgotten language, an old sailor phrase that dates back to before memories were memories, before language was writ down. Nakatumar, we shout, Napan Hatu. And then some salty dog plays an actual hornpipe. A pig born with an elder plant reed and the horn of a bull. And we dance, swaying and hopping back and forth. Hands clasped behind backs. Sailor's caps pulled down over one eye. Shoulders slumped, knees spread out. When it is done, we shake hands and go our own way. Done with what we need to. It don't keep sailors safe absolutely. But if it keeps them safe some, it's done its work. Sometimes at sea, I think about those of us ashore, doing strange rituals to keep me above water for the duration. To most, the sea and the land is opposites, but to sailors, they're just different places we place our feet, and what we do in one place affects what we do in another. I knew an old sailor, Matt McGill, the prophet of the waves, they used to call him. Prophet Matt used to say this about the subject. Everything is an island flowing into an eddy, and an eddy flowing back to an island. He died at sea, and we threw him overboard to spend his evermore at the bottom of the deep. But if you wants to pay your respects, there is a gravestone at the bottom of a pub in Brixton where sailors throw down coins. And they say you can find his burial site if you know the right place to look, out in the great wet. Go to the exact spot, look overboard, and you will see pennies, rubles, Deutsche Marks, silver pounds, all twirling in the waves, a submerged tornado of coin spinning downward. I ain't seen it. I ain't been to that part of the ocean, or to Brixton. But I think about it a lot, on the deck of a ship, or on the roof of a building in New Orleans.

Sailor Martin. In her heart upon the beach, old and Spartan.

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0: 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Switch to Fresh, to be sure. Ago, Charles Pierce, a man in his early 30s, immaculately dressed, slight, with piercing eyes, stood in the hallway of a large gray stone apartment building in Baltimore. With him was a young woman, Dora Lester.
2: I do not feel this is good, Charles.
3: The biggest opportunity we ever had, Dora.
2: You have never met this man.
3: Oh, I know all about him, though. He is in command.
2: You're very strange in my stomach. A woman's intuition.
3: That's enough. We're paid well to take chances.
2: You do not think this is a trick? You have your gun?
3: Always. But I won't need it, Dora. It's a great honor to meet him. His espionage work is known all over the world. For 2 years, he was in command of all Gestapo agents in Spain. Yes? Mr. Burley? Yes? We received your message to come here. When? Day before yesterday. We were in Boston. Come in. To the table. Just sit down, please. Now, if you will establish your identity.
4: Now, this is my lady friend, Dora Lester. She worked with me under Hunt.
3: Just a moment. Remove your hat, Dora.
2: Why, yes, yes.
3: Oh? This picture is a very good likeness of you.
2: You've got a picture of me? When was it taken?
3: The important part is that it was taken for identification. So you use the name Charles Pierce.
4: You wish some identification, Mr. Burley?
3: Unnecessary. I was standing unobserved right at the desk of the hotel when you signed in last night. I wanted to see your handwriting.
4: Well, no wonder, Mr. Burley, you're famous for your precautions.
3: From now on, you two will take orders from me. Come along.
2: May I ask where we are going?
3: To the 8th floor balcony of a certain building. You'll be very surprised at what you see.

0: A person could very easily fall to his death from this balcony. Couldn't he, Mr. Burley?
1: Very easily, Dora. Now, Charles, see that long, low building over there?
2: The one fenced in with the barbed wire?
1: Yes. That building is the United States Government Laboratory. It covers these 2 acres.
2: And the guards who are patrolling there?
1: Just a moment. Till I close the fire door. There are 12 guards there. Night and day. There's a beam of an electric eye which goes all around the building. Automatic protective devices of every description.
2: Will they protect in gold?
1: Something even more valuable. Bugs.
2: Bugs? You're fooling.
1: No. They have bugs in there worth as much as $5,000 each.
0: I hate bugs.
1: I couldn't hate any bug worth $5,000.
0: What is the mystery of them, Mr. Burley?
1: One of the greatest allies of the Japanese, disease caused by jungle bugs. Disease Americans have never experienced. Well, the United States government has had hundreds of specialists capturing these odd bugs in the Pacific. These bugs are brought to this country and placed in that building. Each species, especially heated rooms, tropical conditions, their own special food. They're bred there. Millions of them.
2: You mean they keep all of the bugs there so the United States can experiment on them to develop poison sprays to kill each different kind?
1: Exactly. New poisonous sprays could not be developed to kill these bugs if there were not thousands of those different species to experiment on. The breeding of some of these bugs is a very complicated process.
2: For instance, Mr. Burley, United States Marines land on an island.
1: Yes, and possibly in 24 hours, a certain percentage of the Marine invaders will be suffering from sickness caused by some kind of a bite from these little-known bugs. Each island, each jungle is hundreds of different kinds.
0: But suppose the Marines do know about the bugs before they land. What can they do about it?
1: If a certain poisonous spray has been developed, effective against the type of bugs they know they will encounter, American planes fly over the island. Thousands of gallons of the spray. Spray the jungles. Many of the bugs were destroyed.
0: Mm-hmm. No wonder those bugs in that laboratory are valuable.
2: But the way that laboratory is guarded, it would be impossible to get near it or destroy the bugs.
1: Impossible for anyone but me. See that building just at the end of the laboratory?
2: Yeah.
1: That is a scientific library. And it is open to medical students who wish to do research there on insecticides.
2: Is it guarded?
1: Certainly. A guard at the door. He searches everyone when they enter or leave. The guard's name is Connors.
2: Connors.
1: In the evening when he's off duty, Connors often drinks beer down the street over at that restaurant with a sign.
2: Yeah.
1: You're to meet him. Find out what his hobbies are, what he eats, what he likes. Then report to me by telephone.

0: friendly with him. His hobby is dogs.
1: Dogs?
0: Yes. He talks about them by the hour.
1: Oh. Very interesting.
0: What shall I do?
1: Come to my apartment at 11 tonight. When you visit the scientific library again tomorrow, I will have had something planned.

0: Hello, Connors.
1: Hi, Charlie. Well, I'll be... Of all the times you've come to the library here, you didn't tell me you owned a dog.
0: How do you like him?
1: Come here, boy. Come here. Hey, that's a peach of a dog. Belgian Shepherd.
0: Yeah.
1: Boy, let's see your mouth.
0: You like a dog so much, Connors, you sold me the idea. So I bought this one.
1: About 2 years old, huh?
0: Uh-huh.
1: Now you got something.
0: Yeah, and he's highly trained. I don't want to lose out on my reading at the library here, so can't I take him in with me and tie him to the leg of a chair?
1: Well, I don't know as I should let you, but... Yeah, that dog's almost human, ain't he?
0: How about it?
1: Okay, take him in with you. Hey, Charlie. Wait a minute.
0: Yeah?
1: I gotta set you, you know.
0: You still have to after knowing me so well?
1: This library section's right next to the scientific laboratory, you know. I wouldn't let my own mother in without searching her.
0: Okay.
1: Arms up. Turn around. Okay.
0: Guess you're a thorough guard, Connors.
1: I got 2 kids in the Pacific. You bet I'm thorough. Okay, Charlie. If you keep them quiet, you can take them in.
0: You know, Dora, this dog doesn't like Mr. Burley's apartment here.
2: I can see from the way he looks, Charlie.
3: Now, Charles.
0: Yes, sir?
3: For 3 weeks now, you've been taking this dog into the library next to the laboratory. You sure the guard likes the dog?
0: Connors? Crazy about him.
3: That amyl potassium I gave to the dog.
2: Really made him look good and sick.
0: Oh, yeah, yeah. His nose was hot and dry. His eyes glassy.
3: Oh? And you did not bring the dog's apparent sickness to the attention of Connors?
0: Oh, no. I was just going into the scientific library with the dog when he looked at him and he said, your dog's sick, Charlie. Give him sulfathiazole. And if I was you, I'd put a blanket on him for a couple of days. Keep him bundled up.
3: Perfect. So the guard himself suggested the blank.
0: Sure did.
3: Wonderful.
0: Yeah, easy, boy, easy. Come in.
3: It's our big moment, Charlie. The climax. Now, this pentolite.
0: Pentolite? What's that?
3: It's an explosive more powerful than TNT.
0: Explosive?
3: That's right. And a little time watch. That'll set it off.
0: You're...
3: We'll sew the explosive and the time watch right into the underside of the dog's blanket.
0: Well,
3: You'll walk into the library with a sick dog that the guard Connors has got a weakness for. He'll search you. But with his type of mind, he'll never think to feel under the dog's heavy blanket. Because he himself suggested the blanket.
0: Yeah. But what about me?
3: You'll tie the dog to a leg of a chair in the library. The time watch will set the charge off at exactly 11. At 5 minutes of 11, make an excuse. Walk out. Disappear.
0: Well, I dreamed of such a thing.
3: I'll blow the library and the laboratory with all its expensive bugs off the face of the earth. It'll take them years to collect and breed new ones.
2: It seems like the dog knows what's going on.
3: Tomorrow morning, Charles, take the dog in a taxi cab. Drive right to the laboratory. You'll have enough explosive wrapped around him to blow a city to kingdom come.

0: And now, ladies and gentlemen, we come to that part of our program known as Be Fresh or Be Fired. Yes, the Be Fresh or Be Fired department. 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Well, anyhow, it's a quiz corner where a fresh answer is always welcome. 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
1: Why do you refer to 4 o'clock in the working day as a time when you're apt to come up against the deodorant deadline?
0: And the answer?
2: Because when you're working, an embarrassing deodorant failure is more likely to happen toward the day's end. 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
0: Second, a man's question. 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
0: Well, Fresh is a big seller among GIs and post exchanges all around the world.
2: That's plenty answer.
0: Which brings us to a question frequently asked.
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0: Driver, pull up right in front of the scientific library. Right next to the laboratories, eh?
1: Okay, buddy. What's the matter with your dog? Got the pip?
0: Not feeling good.
1: I was wondering why you had a blanket on him in this hot weather. 55, mister.
0: Let me get my dog.

0: emergency. Calling all cars, proceed immediately to street in front of Baltimore Experimental Laboratories. There has been a big explosion on sidewalk, blowing taxicab and two or more persons to pieces. Emergency.
1: Harding speaking. All roving Washington Counter Spy investigators leave for Baltimore immediately. 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Explosion in front of government laboratories.
2: Everett, I want you to leave for Baltimore with me at once.
3: This is the craziest case I ever heard of, Mr. Harding. Why would anybody want to blow up the street in front of the government experimental laboratory? You think it was an attempt to blow up the laboratory and it went wrong?
2: Definitely. The guard in the research laboratory saw it happen. And the explosion resulted from a dogfight.
3: A dogfight?
2: The most fantastic thing. We're up against a very unusual mind, Everett.
3: Anything left from the explosion to examine?
2: Nothing. The man who had one of the dogs, the woman who had the other dog, the taxicab driver, all were blown to bits. It was a terrific explosion. As soon as we reach Baltimore, we'll set up a thorough investigation. Baltimore field office, Harding speaking.
4: We located the kennels, Mr. Harding, where the dog was bought. A man came in. He bought the dog without leaving his name or address.
2: What do our agents report from the scene of the explosion?
4: Another thing. It must have been a terrific explosion.
2: What about the man who drove the taxi?
4: He's a discharged veteran. Good American.
2: Well, Everett, this is one of the most uniquely conceived plots.
4: There just isn't any starting point.
2: Let me think a minute. We've got to find the starting point. These agents will make another attempt to destroy that laboratory.
4: What are your orders, sir?
2: Enemy agents had a dog. They now don't have a dog.
4: We could start a house-to-house canvas.
2: Well, that'll take us months. Come back to the field office, Everett. I've got an idea. We'll work out of here.
5: I'm feeling very nervous, Mr. Burley. Can't we leave this apartment and go someplace?
6: What time is it, Dora?
5: Almost midnight.
6: All right. We'll go out to eat.
5: Seems funny not having Charlie around.
6: Don't mention that fool. He bungled my whole plan.
5: Has the newspaper said anything about the explosion?
6: Just one little item. The government must have clamped down on censorship.
5: You're going to try some other way to destroy the laboratory?
6: Of course. But this time I'll do it myself. You're rather pretty, Dora.
5: I like you, too. Who's that? You don't suppose Charlie really wasn't killed?
6: Oh, strange, this time of night.
5: I'm frightened.
6: Stop it. I didn't leave one possible clue. Yes?
2: Are you Mr. Burley who lives here?
6: Yes.
2: I'm David Harding of the United States Counter Spies. This is one of my agents, Mr. Everett.
3: May we come in, Mr. Burley?
6: Why, yes, yes, come in. This is Miss Dora Lester, a friend of mine.
2: How do you do, Miss Lester? This is Mr. Everett.
5: How do you do?
3: Miss Lester?
6: May I ask why you have called, Mr. Harding?
2: Well, 3 days ago, Mr. Burley, there was a dog which caused an explosion in front of the Baltimore Scientific Laboratory.
6: Why, that's strange.
3: Yes, very strange, Mr. Burley. In fact, peculiar. These are government orders. Neither one of you is to move.
6: Just a minute.
2: No minute at all. I'm frisking you. No gun. Ever check, Miss Lester?
3: No gun either.
6: Mr. Harding, your attitude is uncool.

0: Mr. Burley, my men have been covering Baltimore. Restaurants, meat markets, pet shops, formulas, everything. Well, we found a restaurant right across the street where a man had been buying food for a dog every day. He hasn't bought any such food for the last 3 days.
1: I suppose you're referring to me.
0: Yes.
1: Well, what am I supposed to say?
0: You're supposed to do some pretty tall explaining. Where is your dog, Mr. Burley?
1: He, died.
0: Oh?
2: He didn't die by being blown to bits, did he, Mr. Burley?
1: No. My dog died a natural death.
0: I see. Well, when a dog does die a natural death, of course, there's always the body. Isn't there?
1: Why, yes.
2: Where is your dog's body, Mr. Burley?
1: Well, I was very attached to him. I took him and buried him in the country.
0: Suppose you show us where.
1: At this time of night?
0: Yes.
1: All right.
3: Must I drive out, too?
0: I'm afraid, Miss Lester, you must.
4: David Harding will be back in a moment. But meanwhile, what do you think is the best advice to give to a young lady who says,
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0: Would you like me to help you raise a little digging, Mr. Harding?
1: They're doing all right, thank you, Mr. Burley. I'll just switch the beam of the searchlight, Everett.
2: I feel like I'm going to faint.
0: Keep still, Dora. You evidently don't believe me about burying my dog here, Mr. Harding.
1: I'm afraid I don't, Mr. Burley.
3: Look, Mr. Harding. There is something down there.
1: What? Everett, dig a little more right there.
3: Right. You beat that. What do you think, Chief?
0: Let me focus the flashlight.

0: Mr. Burley, I apologize.
1: Well, let's forget it.
0: I thought your whole story of burying your dog here was preposterous.
1: Well, I've had a dog for quite a while. 3 days ago, he got taken with cramps. Died before I could get a doctor. I felt so badly, I brought him here and buried him in this field.
0: Miss Lester, we owe you an apology also.
2: I'm so nervous and upset. Frightened me so the way you came into the apartment.
0: Well, we do make mistakes sometimes, and this is one. Well, we'll just have to start from the beginning again. Look for another clue. I'll arrange immediately, Mr. Burley, for one of my agents to drive you and Miss Lester back to your apartment.

0: Seems so good to be back in the apartment again. The fool driver running out of gas.
1: All over being upset from your experience tonight, Dora?
0: Yes, Mr. Burley, I guess so.
1: Everyone makes mistakes, you know. You, Mr. Harding. You'd be a very charming man.
0: I don't see how you ever found in that darkness where you buried that dog.
1: Oh, that was simple.
0: That was a dirty trick you pulled on me, Burley.
1: I'm not in the habit of telling everyone everything.
0: You could have told me that you killed another dog and buried him out there. How do you think I felt all that time when you were claiming you did? And I thinking as soon as we got out there, there wouldn't be any dog's grave and we'd be caught.
1: You might as well learn to trust my judgment. Now go into your room and get cleaned up. We'll go out to a restaurant and get something to eat.
0: Charles used to tell me everything he was doing.
1: And Charles spoiled my whole plan and got himself blown to pieces.
0: Just the same, we had fun together and we...
2: Get your hands up, both of you.
3: What's the meaning of this?
2: Put your hands out. These cuffs are going on you.
3: Wait a minute. I can explain.
2: You've already done your explaining, Burley. I hoped you wouldn't suspect anything when my agent pretended to run out of gas while bringing you two back to the apartment. It gave me time to go to the police station and see if anyone during the past 3 days had lost a black shepherd dog with a tooth missing from the lower right jaw.
3: What does that prove?
2: It proves that when your other dog was blown to pieces, you didn't dare go to the kennels and buy another. So you looked until you could steal one. You killed him and buried him out there just in case there was some slip and you were approached.
0: Will I be put in prison if I tell everything I know?
3: Shut up, you fool.
2: What I'd like to do to you, Burley, is throw you to a whole kennel of dogs. They give you what you deserve. But instead, you're going to go to the electric chair.
4: And a lot of men will be coming home from the Pacific who wouldn't be if your fiendish plan had worked.
2: Burley, consider yourself under arrest by the United States government for espionage and murder.

0: And now here is Mr. Harding to tell you about next week's case.
1: I have before me a report of a German minesweeper which had just sailed into an Atlantic port and given itself up. I have here a report of a suspect living at an expensive, exclusive summer hotel overlooking that same port. This girl has recently fallen in love. And here's a report of a body just found in the same harbor. All these things don't happen like that unless they're carefully planned. This case is an emergency. We're leaving to investigate it immediately.
0: Hear the startling, exciting account of this case Wednesday, August 1st, same time, same station. David Harding, counter spy.

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I'm your host, Jim Calhoun. This show features off-grid topics as well as current events that may impact you and your family. I talk about off-grid topics such as gardening, creating your own power, homesteading, and other issues related to off-grid living. I also am a watchman on the wall and will report and comment on world events. I seek to educate my audience about surviving in this crazy world. I talk about everything from government corruption to chemtrails. Also, I feel that our constitutional republic is worth saving, so I never miss an opportunity to do my part in helping to save our republic. I have two main goals for this program. Number one is to help you build your faith in God. And number two is to help each listener become as self-sufficient as possible. This show originates at the Harmony Barn Studios located near Hershey, Nebraska in the United States of America. 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I'm also on Key Radio, 89.3 FM in Osage Beach, Missouri. 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And my email address is livingoffgridshow@protonmail.com. Thanks for tuning in, everyone. I do appreciate it. Well, today I'm going to go to the mailbag and answer some letters. I'm way late in getting some of these letters answered. Not coming up with any excuses. I have the same 24 hours in a day that everyone else does. I just need to prioritize a little bit better. I'm going to start out with a letter from a person who's become a dear friend. Wendell has been such a friend to this program. And also, Wendell has a wonderful heart, and he donates to different causes that time and again I come up and do a fundraiser. And I want to thank him from the bottom of my heart for sending some money to that family in Anselmo, Nebraska, that had one of their twin babies die, and they're trying so hard to save the other. And this family doesn't have any money, so everything really, really helps. And Wendell, thank you so much. And Wendell sent me a nice email, and I'm going to read it to you. He says, "Hi, Jim. I love dogs. I have three rescues with distinctly different personalities, not unusual, as you know. You mentioned on today's broadcast the advantage of getting a dog for protection. That was WRMI Thursday of May 20th. Thought you'd like to hear one of my dogs, a black lab mix, who's my watchdog. She typically lays in the kitchen, watching the 9-camera 30-inch security monitor on the kitchen wall." Now, I've got to break in here. You have a dog that watches your monitors. Mine just look out the window. Oh, man, that is amazing. Get back to the letter. She will bark and get worked up, letting us know when there's a strange car stopping by or pulling into the driveway or someone walking around outside our fenced area. The wife and I don't watch the monitor all day. We leave it to the rescue lab retriever mix. If the wife has been at the store or something, I know about when she'll be coming into the neighborhood. I tell the lab mix dog that mom is home, and the dog will look up and watch the monitor for the minivan to be pulling into the drive. Smart dog. Most dogs are smart in their own way. The cameras are all infrared sensitive, and the entire periphery of the home is illuminated with IR at night, so the dog is on duty at night as well. I have to break in. Wendell has touched on something that is so crucial. We talk about having drones and monitors and cameras and artificial intelligence to help that watch our homes. But there's nothing that can match a living, breathing, thinking member of God's creation.
God put it into the hearts of dogs and into the heart of man to bond for a reason. Without going into details here, I've got to tell you, one of the reasons that I'm still alive is because of a small dog I had during my childhood. That dog literally saved my life. And now you're getting from Wendell a firsthand account of just how good of a partner in protecting your home a dog can be. I think that's amazing that the dog is using technology as well as instincts. What a combination. Gonna go back to the letter. We have four vehicles, and I do all the maintenance on them. I've stocked up on more than enough motor oil and filters to cover them for a year or longer. I've put up enough canned goods, dry goods, and have freeze-dried a lot of chicken and meats, potatoes, etc., that I think will last us a year if needed. I am anticipating serious social economic food issues through the summer and throughout the rest of the year as a product of the oil, gas, diesel depletion. My father has been prompting me to prepare for such eventualities since 2000. For this reason, I'm not fretting about what is likely to come. I put my trust in Him, meaning our Heavenly Father. He's never abandoned or failed me. And to that, I have to say, Amen. There's a saying that says the good Lord helps those who help themselves, and there's a lot of truth in that, but you have to have faith, and you have to really know that you know that your Heavenly Father is watching out for you and giving you the inspiration, giving you the means and ability to do what you need to do. I'm going to go back to the letter. I love your animal reports, but I was angered at the one report about the neighbor who is likely setting the traps for dogs. The deadliest animal on earth is man. I was touched by the report on the last two rescues you acquired recently and the type of environment that they were removed from to your farm. God bless you, yours in Christ, Wendell. Well, Wendell, thank you so much. I think you're simply amazing, and you're doing all the right things. We have to go by what God is telling us. And God is telling a lot of people what is going to happen. And He's putting it on our hearts to prepare, and He's putting it on our hearts to take it serious. And I'm going to tell you right now, this is just my personal opinion, but it sounds like Wendell is totally ready for come what may. Now, he may not be totally ready, but just reading between the lines on his email to me makes me know that he's a thinking man, and he thinks everything through. And him partnering with the dogs that he did, also rescues, I think is amazing. And I'll give a little update on the guy that's trying to trap my dogs. Apparently, he's got a little neighborhood conspiracy thing going, because I had another neighbor stop me at the gas station and told me that he had 14 chickens get killed. And he thought my dogs had killed his chickens. And I said, well, I don't think my dogs go over there, but if they killed your chickens, I said, that's horrible. I said, I'll pay for your chickens and also give you some extra ones. I said, that's not acceptable. And he pulled out his phone and he says, we have a camera. We caught them dogs on camera. And so he stood there in the gas station out on the sidewalk flipping through his phone for about 20 minutes. So I gave him ample time. And he showed me video after video of dogs running all over his property. But not one of them was mine. And I told him I was still willing to pay for his chickens, but it was pretty obvious who killed his chickens, and they were dogs I'd never seen before. But he mentioned this other neighbor said, well, he saw him over there too. I'm like, well, you're telling me that you saw him, and you tell me you have security cameras, and you run them 24 hours a day, 7 days a week, and you're spent darn near a half hour thumbing through your phone showing me videos of dogs that aren't mine. So the plot thickens. But I want to tell each and every one of the listeners, my dogs are family to me, and I take wonderful care of them. And I know when there's a little conspiracy going on to try to come after my joy and come after my animals.
And I know ultimately it comes from Satan. I'm not too happy with my neighbors, but I know that it goes deeper than that. And it lets me know that I'm over the target. And so I'll continue doing what I'm doing. And the two newest rescue dogs are just so amazing. I never knew that black and tan coonhounds could run so fast. My goodness. I didn't know black and tan coonhounds could jump as high as they jump. I had the black and tan coonhound Misty. She jumped an 8-foot fence. Didn't touch the fence. She jumped it. And she was pretty well standing still. I've never seen anything like it. And so I figure black and tan coonhounds are escape artists. After watching that stunt, black and tan coonhounds are quite the trip, I will tell you. Misty's wonderful. And Wolfie sits at my feet every show, just staring at me. And every morning he comes and gives me what I consider dog hugs. And every night he comes and gives me a hug goodnight. Every morning he greets me with a hug hello. And then he's with me the rest of the day. Everywhere I go, Wolfie goes. Unless he gets the zoomies, and then he goes out and makes a couple of big circles around me and running about 90 miles an hour. It's fun with him and Misty together because I know they were cooped up for so long. It's just so much fun to see that joy. So I will continue with my animal updates. And the next letter I am going to read mentions Socks, the cow that had a toe being strangled and amputated that I fixed. And I will tell you that Socks is doing really well. She's still a little gimpy, but you can barely notice it now. And so Socks is doing really well. I'm going to read this letter. This is from Sharon in Tennessee. And Sharon is also becoming a really good friend, and she's wonderful for this program. And I want to thank Sharon for her wonderful contribution. That means so much to me. Anyway, I'll read the letter. Hi, Jim. I just finished listening to the latest podcast, May 17th, Getting to the Bottom of Things. It's beyond informative. Thank you so much for all the time and effort you expend to inform us. I'm going to break in. You're very welcome, Sharon. I'm simply just being obedient to what God is telling me what to do. And he put it on my heart to do this broadcast. And I don't use notes. I just sit down and I just pray about it, sit down and hit record and start the show. Back to the letter. You are so right. People, even Christians in my family, have no insight as to why life seems to be much harder these days. And widespread catastrophes are now commonplace. I'm glad to hear that Lady Socks is doing well and the toe is mending, probably because of the wonderful caretaker. I'm going to break into the letter. Thank you, Sharon. I will take credit for the initial operation, but the rest of it is just God's miracle that his creation can heal itself. Plant life, animal life, marine life. We have regenerative properties that were built right into us. I did my part, but the rest was in God's hands, and that's the best hands to be. But thank you for your kind words. I'm going to get back to the letter. P.S. The angels I've asked to surround you with really have got to work out looking after you. Sharon, I agree. I try so hard to keep myself safe and halfway sane and just keep things a-going, and it seems like one thing after another, just a challenge that comes up, and you either stand up to the challenge or you don't. But thank you so much, and yes, those angels need hazard pay for sure. Another P.S. As always, may the good Lord bless you and keep you and continue your appreciated efforts to bring us all the truth. And that's from Sharon in Tennessee.
Well, thank you, Sharon. I really appreciate your friendship. I appreciate your letters. I do my ultimate best to make sure that everything that I say has been verified, or if it's a spiritual thing, that's something that I know that lines up with God's word. I know that now and again I have a misstep, as all humans do. But I do try to bring people the truth. And sometimes the truth is ugly. Sometimes it's not. Sometimes the truth is hard to look at. Sometimes the truth is so bizarre that it's so much easier to swallow a lie. But that's taking the easy road, and anybody that knows me, my entire life, I've always taken that road less traveled. I don't think I'm a very good boss, because on the occasion when I hire someone, I don't give them the bad jobs. For instance, if I would hire someone to mow my lawn and clean out my garage and I would go help them, I would have them mow the lawn and I would clean the garage. Everyone says that I do everything backwards, that I'm supposed to have the hired help do the bad jobs, and I just don't believe in hiring someone to give them a bad job. I don't know why I have this mindset that I feel like I'm mistreating someone if I'm having them do something I wouldn't do myself. So anyway, thank you, Sharon. I appreciate it. Now I'm going to read a letter from Rodney from Missouri. And again, thank you, Rodney, for your contribution. I do appreciate it so much. He starts the letter with, "Dear Sir." Well, Rodney, I had to look around and see if there was someone else in the room, because that's something I'm not too accustomed to, is someone calling me sir. But thank you for the respect. I appreciate it. We listen to the off-grid broadcast Tuesdays at 1700 hours Central Time on 7.490 shortwave. We enjoy and appreciate the information you share on that broadcast. Please continue to share your animal updates. Dogs especially can be wonderful companions and sometimes entertaining. I'm going to break into the letter there. You are so right about dogs being companions and entertaining. And it seems like the animal updates are really a highlight of this show. I might say something that in my heart I feel is really profound, but people remember the story about little Ebert or something, which I think is cute. And speaking of little Ebert, I started my hay harvest today, and I want to thank you for your prayers, because it didn't rain here last year. I asked for prayers, and then it started raining really well, and I know that prayers are answered. Well, 2 weeks ago, I asked for prayers, and we were about 6 inches below normal, and so things were really dry here. But we've caught up that we're only about 3.5 inches below normal now, and there's rain in the forecast. And we've caught about 1.5 inches of rain in the last 2 weeks, and where everything was about 2 inches high, and I'm not kidding you, nothing was growing. It just stunted. And then it was freezing at night. It would bake all day and freeze all night. It was just weird. But now the plants have jumped about 4 to 6 inches in the last 2 or 3 days. And I have a few time-sensitive hay fields that I never get much on the first cutting, because I have to cut them early anyway. And I started my hay harvest today. I tried out a brand new to me mowing machine. Looks like a mower out of the early 1970s or late 1960s. But it was hardly used at all, not worn out one bit. The closest thing to a new mower is what I have on the place, and boy, did it do a great job today. But my old truck has what are called wind wings on the doors, where you can kick a vent open and channel the air in towards your chest and your legs. And if you're lucky, you have a good wind wing, it'll also hit you in the face. And this truck has a good wind wing. It'll really blow you out of there if you open that up. Well, little Ebert was along with the ride for me, and I only had like 1 hour to mow. So I parked the truck in the shade and gave him a bowl of water and rolled the windows up to where he couldn't get out, closed the little wind wings, but I didn't lock them shut. And I went over and was mowing, and about 10 minutes later, I look over my shoulder, and here's little Ebert running around in the field. And it was right next to a real busy highway, and so I shut the tractor down and
went and got Ebert. But you want to talk about smart dogs, he figured out how to make that wind wing open. And so he made himself a doggy door. And he plopped out of the pickup. And so from now on, I'm going to have to lock those wind wings up. But I'm going to get back to the letter. This is Rodney from Missouri. We also enjoy Harmony Barn sessions at 1700 hours central on 7.90 Fridays. The variety of music is very nice, but we are a little inclined towards the old cylinder and 78 era. That is the good stuff. I'm going to break in here. You're not the only one that tells me that. It seems like these old songs are bringing back so many childhood memories and memories of grandparents and great-grandparents and older people that remember being sung to sleep as children with some of these songs. And I am getting so much mail of people that love these old records, these old recordings I'm restoring. And I haven't had a chance the last month to really restore anything. But I want you to know that that's the direction I'm heading the show, because that's what's hitting the hardest, is the old-time music. And I'll put a bug in your ear here. I'm going to come out with some CDs of public domain music that I've restored, and I will be offering them on Harmony Barn Sessions in the future. But thank you for listening to that show as well. Rodney also says, "We pray daily for your good health as you farm with all that is involved with that, and that our Heavenly Father inspires you to share what is needed on the off-grid broadcast. Thank you again for closing those broadcasts with a prayer in Jesus' name." Then on the backside it says, "Thank you for strongly encouraging everyone to build a strong relationship with our Heavenly Father. Very important. Signed sincerely, Rodney." And Rodney, you hit it out of the ballpark. That's the number one. The relationship with your Creator, the relationship with your Heavenly Father is absolutely mandatory. And anyone that doesn't take that seriously is really limiting themselves. And I have a letter here from Craig from Michigan. And Craig, thank you for your donation. I really do appreciate it. It says, "Jim, garden time here. Found a propane two-burner camp stove with an oven. Got it at a yard sale for $90. Brand new, never used. Been using a Coleman two-burner for 5.5 years. Will be nice to have an oven. I'm going to break in. What a find." Craig, I'm so happy that you found that. That is just wonderful. And yes, that is definitely an upgrade. Now you're going to have to brush up on your baking skills. Back to the letter. "Also have got one of my propane refrigerators working, so no more buying bags of ice." I'm going to break in there. Wonderful news. Propane refrigerators are not common. They used to be years ago. Glad you got it running. And yes, you're not only going to save money on ice, your food is going to be so much better kept without all that melting ice, with all the humidity and water damage you can get using regular ice. And back to Craig's letter. "So no more buying ice. That gets expensive in the summer here. That's all I got for now. Hoping you and your dogs are doing well. Only 2 ticks here so far. One alive, the other bit Lena, my dog wife. And the flea and tick med she's on killed it. Take care. God bless, Craig." Well, that's one tick down. I do have a time with ticks here, but I have them under control. And I have a letter here, and it's from Frederick from West Virginia. And Frederick sent in a donation, and he also asked for my booklet that I made during COVID called How to Survive Hard Times. And I would say 90% of the information is still relevant, although I wrote it about 5 years ago. And he's asked me to send him a hard copy, and I will do my best to do that. But Frederick, if you're listening,
I had my booklet stored on a flash drive and also on a hard drive on a computer. And for some reason, a hard drive will not open. I've tried to put it on different docks and had computer IT guys look at it, and they say that it's corrupted. And also, I can't open the memory stick. It corrupted as well. I don't know why. And I'm going to have to really search and see if I have a backup to my backup. If I don't, I may have to rewrite that book, which I will do. It might take me a couple weeks to do, so don't give up on me. But I do have a book. I've sent out many copies of that. And probably hanging around somewhere in the archives is one copy that I saved for myself. I've looked in the file cabinet where it should be, and of course it's not. And so, Frederick, I want to thank you for your letter and your contribution. And he says that he loves the Living Off-Grid show, and I really do appreciate those kind words. And I will do my best to get that booklet to you. And if I'm not getting it to you very fast, it's because I'm still looking. Because I surely should have it somewhere here stored on an old hard drive. But those of you who have been with the show for years knows that about 3 years ago, I was fighting computers and equipment, and it was pretty hard around here. And during that time, I lost a lot of my recorded music, which is kind of sad because I've recorded for years. And I've recorded at least 15 CDs worth of material, and most of it's gone. I had it on the same corrupt computer and corrupt flash drive. So something that I put into the computer hard drive and the flash drive might have been a virus. I don't know. Something got in and wrecked both of them. So I'm trying desperately to gather what I can. And that booklet now went to the top of my list. And so thank you, Frederick. And the last thing I'm going to talk about as far as what I received is I received a package today. I went to the mail, and I can tell by the address it's from Craig from Michigan, and I'm doing an unboxing right here as I speak. That is if I could, there we go, that is if I had something strong enough to get the box open. Okay, I don't know what Craig sent, but I'm opening it right now if I can. Don't tell me that I'm not strong enough to break tape anymore. Yeah, I guess I'm not. Well, there we go. One more. There we go. Oh, it's garden produce. I looked at the package. It says Annie's multigrain sourdough bread, and I it looks like a loaf of bread. I picked it up, and I thought, no, my goodness, it's moldy bread. I don't have the light on in my studio, but now I see roots that are poking out everywhere. He sent me two really good bags. It must be at least 3 or 4 pounds. Well, thank you so much. It's kind of fun unboxing this on the air. And also got a bag here. And an envelope. He had the envelope inside of a Ziploc bag, which is nice. See that he didn't want anything to leak out and get into the letter. Okay, now I'm just getting the letter out. There we go. It says, Jim, here are the Jerusalem artichokes I mentioned in the last letter and contribution. They're a gift, of course. They're a gift that keeps on giving. Slight spreaders, but once planted, nearly impossible to get rid of. High in starch and carbs. Contain inulin, an insulin-like substance, they say, that can affect blood sugar levels. Dig up all you want in the fall. The tiniest chip off of one of the tubers will start a whole new plant. Grows 6 to 8 feet tall. Great border plant. Are in the sunflower family. Plant 2 to 3 inches deep. Good luck. P.S. I don't know how long they'll be in this box, but a little mold won't bother them. They're pretty tough. Says good luck from Craig. Well, Craig, I know what I'm going to be doing in the morning. I'm going to be planting Jerusalem artichokes. Thank you so much.
Well, if you guys wonder why I'm so stoked about my radio family, well, now you know why. The people that listen to this show are a cut above the normal person. And I like to think that I have the absolute best people in the world listen to my show.

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Welcome to the second half of the Living Off Grid Power and Information Show. Well, as I went to move my mower tractor into town and start mowing, the dogs got my studio door open. I had a couple of dogs that I left in the house. And as I look around the room, I'm seeing that my black and tan coonhound had to have been in this room, because I have pictures that are not on the wall that should be. And I have a couple of wall fixtures that are now damaged, and some things pushed over, some guitar cases and things, because I also do music recording in here. And I have a pile of gear in the studio that I use in my live shows. And it seems like that the dog jumped on top of the live gear that I have stacked within about a foot of reaching the top, as far as up at the ceiling. So the dog was up at least 6 feet up in the air, must have took a couple of nosedives into the wall. Boy, get a black and tan coonhound, everyone. You need one in your life, for sure. So I know now that I'm going to have to start locking the door. I don't know how they got in, but I tell you what, them black and tan coonhounds are smart. I don't think she heard anything that can't be fixed easily, but such is life as a dog owner. Well, I'm going to jump into the political world just for a second. I want to make a comment on the Strait of Hormuz that really disturbs me. Donald Trump threatened the little nation of Oman, which has not been in the news at all. Donald Trump said, I'm going to paraphrase here, that he wants the Strait of Hormuz opened and he wants it to be international waters, which it technically can't be because it's too narrow. And so the sovereignty of Iran and Oman and the UAE kind of all merge kind of right there. But Donald Trump made a statement that if Oman didn't agree to the plan that the United States was going to put forth, that he was going to bomb the country of Oman. Does that not disturb you? Do everything we say or we will bomb you. What does that sound like to you? Does that sound sane and rational? Does that sound like someone that knows how to be a diplomat? Does that sound like someone that wrote a book called The Art of the Deal? Do what we say or else? And using our military, using our blood and treasure, and our biggest treasure is our service people. It's the actual airmen and soldiers and sailors, Marines, Special Forces, Coast Guard, Navy, Space Force. It's everyone that serves our great country. To use those like pawns in a, I don't know, it's just corrupt. Pawns in a very corrupt scheme really bothers me. And I've always been one that stood up for the troops and always one that stood up for the mission. But I'm having a real hard time with this. Do it our way or die. Do it our way or be bombed. I don't care how you try to slice that and spin that. That's just evil. And that's all I'm going to say about politics this time. A lot of my letters I get refer to the fact that they think that we're going to have a social or economic or military, something's going to collapse. A lot of my letters and emails talk about martial law and things they see coming. And I've got to say that there is a spirit in the air. Some of this is a spirit of fear and a spirit of despair. But some of it is a spirit of warning. And I would say 95%.

0: percent of the people that write me have that spirit of warning and they're not spreading fear. But to those who think that people like myself, and I don't want to try to put myself in his company because he's so far beyond anything that I have ever done as far as in this business, but someone like Nate, the Canadian prepper, people that have invested hundreds of thousands to try to be the best of the best of the alternative media. And here I am just out here on the prairie, looking out over a herd of cows and watching the neighbor's cows walk on the hills about half a mile in the distance. So I'm kind of a hick from the sticks out here. But to have so many people have the same feelings that something ominous is about to happen, and I too have those feelings. For a couple of months, I couldn't stop talking about them. I'm trying to rein myself in. Because most of the people who are awake are awake. And those who do not want to be awake, just let them sleep. They don't want to be awake. And if you wake them up, they immediately just go back to sleep. I mentioned about this energy crisis that the world is on the brink of. This gentleman uses a lot of diesel. I said, well, maybe you want to fill your tanks full of diesel. He has storage tanks on his property. I said, maybe you want to top them off before diesel just really jumps. And I told him the situation of how the oil supply is disrupted and how a lot of the countries are starting to run out of their stock of diesel. And he said, and I quote, it's going to be just like the toilet paper. Nothing to it. What do you say to people like that? That I go out of my way and try to help them keep their business afloat, try to give them a pointer off of some of the research, and they just shrug their shoulders and say, nah, ain't going to happen. And I had another gentleman tell me that no matter what was thrown at the United States Army, no matter what, the United States Army was going to win. That we were going to invade Iran and kill their leaders and take their oil and just run the country, turn it into a satellite of the United States, because our military can't be beat. And while he was telling me this, I had visions of the absolute horror that the withdrawal from Afghanistan was. And of course, I had thoughts of Vietnam and other so-called excursions where we didn't fare too well because, face it, our leadership hasn't been good. All the young people we sent to shed blood for this country, they did their part. The fat cats behind the desks, I don't know. I think the jury's out on a lot of them. But we have an awful lot of that kind of a attitude that people just want to be asleep. And so to those who are awake, I'm going to tell you what I'm doing. You may think it's silly, but it works for me. After I study just so long, I just have to get away from it. Because we're being lied to by Donald Trump, by the Ayatollah, by the president of Iran, by Marco Rubio, by Benjamin Netanyahu. Doesn't matter who is talking when they're talking about the upcoming World War III that they're really pushing hard to get going. Vladimir Putin, Zelensky, they're all liars. And so for us to sit there and fret ourselves over all these lies that they're telling, like right now, there's active fighting, and quite a bit of it, between Iran and the United States. But it's not on the news because there's a ceasefire. So we can't talk about the missiles flying because there's a ceasefire. It's so ludicrous, it's so stupid, that I just find myself tuning out, although I have to know what's going on. But through my restoring old recordings, I'm also looking at old movies and old newsreels and old sporting events, and I'm talking about 100 years ago. I'm talking about Laurel and Hardy and Buster Keaton and all the wonderful actors we had back in the silent era into the early talking films. And also, I've been watching the fights with Jack Dempsey and Gene Tunney and two-ton Tony Galanto and Joe Lewis and Max Baer, and just seeing all these different athletes and watching newsreels and listening to interviews and finding out that we had arrogant, cocky boxers over 100 years ago. John L. Sullivan, Jack Johnson. We had an awful lot of arrogant people that were into prize fighting. And so nothing has changed. You have to have a cocky attitude and a type of a feeling that you can whip the world to get into that business in the first place. But I'm straying off what I'm trying to tell you. I'm going back to where, when times were simpler, and I'm enjoying myself watching for the first time things that happened over 100 years ago, but it's new to me. Things that I don't know the outcome of. I don't research it before I watch the film. I just see that there was a sporting event or some sort of event that happened 100 years ago, or a movie I haven't seen. And I find myself thinking of the songs in my head that I'm restoring. And I was out mowing hay today on the tractor, and I had an old song that Annette Henshaw did back in 1927 in my head. And to top all of this off, we had a steam engine come through the railroad here, and the tracks run about 4 miles away from my house, maybe 3 miles. And they parked that steam engine just across the river from where I live. And they must have been giving tours of that steam locomotive, because that whistle kept blowing and blowing. And there's nothing like an old steam train or steamship whistle. It's supposed to be something to alarm you, to make you jump and look out. But there's also something that's really real about it. Really, it's kind of like comfort food for your ears. At least for me it is. And so I laid in bed one morning, and I stayed in bed till about 9 o'clock. I had a couple of dogs with me, and they were curled up, and they were enjoying the attention and being petted. And I was laying there looking at the ceiling, listening to this steam whistle blow. And I told myself, I don't have to get up right now. I'm going to lay here and enjoy this. Why I'm telling you this is I think that we all need to take a step back. We all need to be comfortable in our own skins. And again, a relationship with your Heavenly Father is something that has to happen before you can reach levels of comfort that I'm going to be talking about. But you have to be at peace with the person in the mirror. You have to learn to let go of things that come back and bite you. You're almost asleep, and then you remember something stupid you did when you were 14 years old and someone got hurt, or something got destroyed, or you got hurt or something, and you think, oh, how stupid was I? And you bring it up and you scratch the scab and make the wound bleed. And we're going to have to quit doing that. Because the harder that the evil side pushes war and destruction and calamity and just horrible things, we have Satan working on our inner man, working on our spirit, working on our brain, working on our heart. And we need to come against that. And we come against it with love and laughter and contentment. That's a word you don't hear very often, is contentment. And I have a little porch swing on the back side of my studio where I can look out at the cows and the hills and the hay fields out there. Just a little side note, I had a storm come through and my potato tree got hailed on. Didn't ruin it, but hurt it pretty good. But I had a tornado that was forming right over the top of the house. I could tell there wasn't quite enough energy for it to finish to be a tornado. But for 20 minutes, it stood still. And about 6 clouds came together and were rotating, not fast enough to become a cyclone, but a lot faster than what you'd want to see. It wasn't a lazy circle. It had a little bit of energy in it. I sat on that porch swing, and I had a dog on each arm, and I'm looking up at that thinking, I hope it goes away. But also I knew that it was going to travel east and gain strength. And somewhere down the line, in eastern Nebraska or maybe Iowa or somewhere down the line, that could possibly come a severe tornado. Since it was forming right over my head, I knew that the chances of it actually becoming a tornado in front of my eyes was pretty slim. I've seen several that never touched the ground that became beautiful white cyclones that are absolutely beautiful to look at because they're so white and they look like a spinning top. It's when they get really big and ugly and come down and start sucking up the dirt that they turn into these black, hideous monsters. But what I'm trying to tell you is I take time to enjoy myself. I take time to enjoy life. And as we try to improve our homesteads or go off grid or just live our life, do our job, raise our kids, we just need to take time for us. And I mentioned Laurel and Hardy. I was pretty well raised on Laurel and Hardy. I watched a whole lot of it as a kid. Always loved Laurel and Hardy. And as I started seeking out Laurel and Hardy, not only movies, also the shorts that they did, I've discovered at least six Laurel and Hardy movies and shorts that I'd never even heard of, never had seen. And they're absolutely hilarious. I don't know why they didn't go into syndication, but apparently some of their work hasn't. And so at the end of the evening, I can sit back, watch the work of Laurel and Hardy, and just all of the creativity and all of the intelligence that went into making their films. I love the films themselves, but I like to look at what went into building the films. I like to look at the automobiles and the different clothing and hairstyles and just how America used to be. And so I kind of lose myself in nostalgia, which really does help give me hope for the future, knowing that all of these people went through the Great Depression, they went through World War II, and they came out the other side. And so I know that we can. And that's one thing that I'm really trying to do, is I'm trying to do my best to give people the hope that they can get through this mess, possibly even stronger than before they went through it. It is possible. Now, me personally, I've been so busy trying to survive for so many years, it's hard for me to know how to thrive. And I've had several people tell me that. They come out and take a look at my hay machinery and see what I'm doing, and they say, Jim, you're spending way too much time trying to survive. You need to pick it up a notch and start thriving. And I know what they're telling me, and I know that they're right, and I am trying, but I am doing it on my own terms. Because thriving under someone else's terms might be good for some, might not be so good for others. But there has to come a time where we just rest in the fact that we're saved by the blood of Jesus, that we have a Heavenly Father that loves us, that we know how this ends. We know that Satan is defeated. Right now, he's a defeated foe. And those who wear the armor of God, nothing that comes against us will prosper. And for some reason, we kind of forget that. And we don't need to ever forget that, because that's one of the most important things ever, anywhere, anytime, any place, is the fact that we're loved. We were created with love, and we're still loved today. And through the blood of Jesus, we're loved forever. And it doesn't get any better than that. And so spiritually, you need to have that quiet place you can go and fellowship with your Father. And there has to be that place of emotional relief that we can get away from everything and do things that we want to do, eat things we want to eat, see people we want to see, not in selfishness. I'm not talking about that. I'm talking about taking care of you, for you. There comes a time where you have to do that. And you can take care of yourself without disrespecting or hurting anyone else. If you used to like to take a daily walk and you quit taking your daily walk and you're physically fit enough to go out and start your walk again, go ahead and do that. Rediscover some of the things you used to love. And you're going to be picking up pieces of you that you've lost somewhere along the way. And as I'm watching Laurel and Hardy, I see how much of my humor that has been lost because of the seriousness of the world. That the pure mind-numbing silliness of something that was created as a diversion for people who are long since dead, something that was created 100 years ago or close to 100 years ago, that can reach out through the years and through the generations and touch you and have a nice emotional release. Laughter is a wonderful medicine. I think that God has given us that gift that we can go and experience other people from other generations. I'm not trying to be offensive here, so please don't take offense to this. This is very just personal with me, and I'm not saying I'm right. But when I'm watching film clips of old musicians or old actors and actresses, old films and things like that, I see people that dress nice. I see women that style their hair. I don't see tattoos all over everyone. I don't see everyone with a cell phone in their hand. I see people interacting with other people. I see society that comes together with a common love. A good example is how Elvis was treated in the Beatles and all those bands that had all these screaming fans, especially the teenage girls. You'd have just scads of these screaming, out-of-control girls, wringing their hands and crying, looking at Paul McCartney and the rest of the Beatles, and just, that's gone now. I'm not saying that that's healthy, but I'm saying that we used to have groups of people that had passion that would come together and share their passion. And that was just an example that popped in my head. But we don't have people that come together that share their passion. And the language people use, every other word is an F-bomb. And that's coming from children. 5 and 6 year old children. I'm hearing kids as young as 4 and 5 that are talking that way. And people say, oh, isn't that cute? And if you mention something, they'll say, well, they're going to hear it sometime. They might as well hear it now. That logic is just horrid. And so I think that generations before us, as corrupt as they were, and they were, but they had this other side to them that they weren't afraid to show that was humanity at its best, at least the best try at humanity that they could. A world where people opened doors for each other and said good morning, that were not afraid to make eye contact as they passed someone in the street, people that weren't looking at other people as predators, they were looked on as fellow travelers. We've lost that. And that's where I go. I immerse myself into a different generations, different times, and that seems to really detox me. And so if you're one of those people that are just fretting over everything, it's time to find what detoxes you. Maybe when you were a kid, you liked brownies and ice cream. So go get brownies and ice cream. Some things you outgrow, some things you never do. But for some reason, we always quit treating ourselves. Everyone else is special but us. I think it's time that we started treating ourselves in a way that is going to make us mentally, physically, emotionally, and spiritually healthy. Like I say, I'm not saying be selfish, but don't disregard you. And I hope that the right person heard this message today. Heavenly Father, thank you so much for all of the people you're putting into my life. Thank you for you putting it in the hearts of people to pray for me. I pray for all my listeners. I pray for you to touch them, Father. Touch them in a way that they know that you are vibrant and real in their life. Help them and instruct them, Father. Father, I thank you for the redemption through the blood of your Son, Jesus Christ. We praise you, Father. In Jesus' name I pray. Amen. I would ask that you please consider donating to this program to keep it on the air. 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Well, thanks for tuning in, everyone. I really do appreciate it today. And don't forget, on the podcast sites, I am putting on extra shows, two extra shows a week. And so you're actually getting me three times a week on the podcast and only once a week and only one fresh show a week on shortwave. Now, hopefully I'm going to be able to expand and have more shows per week on shortwave. I kind of have a 5-year growth plan, taking my friend's advice of not just surviving, but trying to thrive. And I've decided that this is where I want to thrive, is doing broadcasting and podcasts. And so I do appreciate all of your thoughts and prayers and all of your concerns as I further my endeavors. So until next time, everyone, stay safe, stay strong, stay vigilant, learn how to relax, and never, ever forget, replace fear with faith. This is Jim Calhoun with the Living Off Grid Power and Information Show.
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0: to overcome this radio show, of course, right?
1: Okay, and believe it or not, we've been getting requests, emails to hear...
0: Oh, my God.
1: It's unbelievable. To sign on with the song by Kiss, Shout It Out Loud.
0: Whoa.
1: Oh, my God. It's one guy. I think he's from Iowa. He said, hey, can you sign on with the song Kiss, Shout It Out Loud? I said, all right, we'll do it.
0: Definitely. So hang on tight, folks. Another hour and another week right here on the planet WBCQ.
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0: video that Shattered Out Loud, that's from Kiss.
1: Yeah.
0: Imagine Kiss and Ivan.
1: Oh, shut up.
0: Ew. BCQ over here watching a videotape of the Roy Jones fight.
1: Yeah.
0: Imagine fighting Ivan. You blow on him, he'll fall down.
1: Oh, shut up! I'll do my karate kicks on you. Oh, that's right. What's his name tonight?
0: Belly, it's not here tonight. I don't know where he is.
2: $5,000.
0: Anyway, we've got a lot of emails for that song to sign on with. I'd rather hear Freddie G.
1: Who the hell is Freddie G? Come on.
0: How about Greg Schlotthauer?
1: Who the hell is Greg Schlotthauer?
0: All right, anyway, send us emails. Let us know you listen. We can't take requests, but let us know that you're listening. 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
1: Well, all I got to say is, you know, if anybody doesn't want to smoke cigarettes no more, switch to cigars. They're even cheaper, right? Cigars are even cheaper now than cigarettes.
0: Yeah, but they stink.
1: It doesn't matter. You want to have...
0: Like you.
1: No, I'm going to, I swear to God, I'm going to take you, going to put you down in the basement, lock you up for about a month, and see what happens if the rat's going to eat you alive.
0: Oh, good.
1: Yeah. Oh.
0: All right, I'm playing more music now. I want to hear some Manfred Mann's Earth Band.
1: Oh, yeah. Is it the Blinded by the Light?
0: You got it.
1: Back in 75?
0: That's it.
1: Woo!
0: All right, we're going back to more music here on WBCQ 7.415.

0: wasn't bad. I thought the singers forgot to say my name.
1: Well,
0: they came in late.
1: That's their fault.
0: All right, here's Miffin Man's Earth Band on WBCQ.

0: and Ivan Dies on the Planet BCQ. That's Todd Rundgren.
1: Good segue, by the way.
0: Of course I did it. If you did it, forget it.
1: Light, shut up. Two lights are better than one, right?
0: Oh, yeah,
1: Bud
0: definitely.
1: Light and Coors Light. Okay.
0: Oh, Ivan Light. Get out of here.
1: I'd rather have, in my honest opinion, one of the best Canadian beers that you could ever have. Labatt's Blue.
0: Yeah?
1: Oh, yes.
0: Yeah. Ladies and gentlemen, you do not want to be near Ivan when he's drunk. When he's drunk, you want to throw him out.
1: Oh, shush. And if you want a romantic place to take your honey to a honeymoon, go to one of my favorite cities in Canada, Toronto.
2: Oh, really?
1: Oh, yeah.
0: Where were you in Toronto?
1: Last March.
0: Weren't you in at the Haunted Hotel in Detroit?
1: No. Oh, yeah, that's right.
0: All right, everyone, Ivan.
1: That was about in 1987.
0: 1987, Ivan Jeffries went to a hotel. In fact, anyone who's listening in Detroit.
1: Hank Hayes was.
0: Yeah, anyone who's listening in Detroit, there is a hotel there. I forget the name of it. I have it written down. I don't know if
1: I remember. It was me.
0: Right, you don't know the name of the hotel, right?
1: Oh, I forgot it. I just remembered it.
0: Do you remember the experience, Ivan? There was somebody in the room.
1: I know, and in the bathroom, there was like a steel rod, a curtain or something.
2: Right.
1: And all of a sudden, it collapsed.
2: Really?
1: Yeah, the steel. I'm telling you, it's like in the bathroom where the shower is, with the curtain holds it up and everything.
2: Yeah.
1: The thing just down.
2: Wow.
1: Crashing down. I heard a thud, and I says, "What the heck is that?"
2: Did you ever see anything?
1: Of course. Well, I saw something, and I wish I had a gun on me just to shoot it down. You know.
0: Well, I think the worst nightmare than that is like waking up and seeing Ivan.
1: Oh, shut up!
0: You know, right near your bed.
1: Keep quiet, Tony the Tiger.
0: That could be the worst ghost ever to see.
1: Yeah, look at you. You look white as a ghost anyway. I wouldn't talk.
0: Anything happened to you this week, Ivan?
1: No, everything's quiet. Everything's quiet.
2: Really?
1: Yeah, been going on the internet, you know, and just looking around. It's a dead week this week.
0: Okay, anyway.
1: The Lee Greenwood Cemetery.
0: We want to say hello to Mr. Alan Wiener, who is listening to the show right now.
1: Hey, the boss!
0: Yeah. Hey, we've got Sloan coming up.
1: Sloan!
2: Yeah.
0: Okay, let's play more music.
1: More music!
0: We've got Sloan coming up. It's one of those songs we never heard of, but I've played it on this show many times, but I'm playing it again because I like it, and the CD player's not queuing up. There we go. Okay, that's going to be there now. Okay. All right, on WBCQ, 7.415, The Planet.
1: Yeah!

0: that's Sloan here on WBCQ 7.415. I don't know. I like that group. They're pretty good.
1: Yeah.
0: Not as good as Ivan, but...
1: Hey, shut up.
0: They're pretty good.
1: Would you stop it?
0: The heck was that? Okay.
1: Yeah, what the heck was that?
0: We got a couple of requests. We got more F.R. David coming up. We always play something different by F.R. David. I always play words, but we always play something different. All right, we're going to play more music here on WBCQ.
1: And before we go, the webpage of the week. I mentioned a couple weeks ago about WKNR. Well, here's another one if you're a radio aficionado with air checks. 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So check it out. You're going to like what you see. Trust me.
0: And we also got links on the webpage that you might like at alansane.com. All right. We're going to play more music. 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We've got some Paul McCartney coming up. One of the rarest. Well, not was it a great hit, but I like it. It's about 5.5 minutes long. Then we have to, yeah. What are you doing over there, Ivan?
1: I'm just watching what you're doing.
0: You're doing
1: singles like Johnny Lightning. You know?
0: Okay.
1: Speaking of which.
0: Yeah.
1: Don't forget on Sundays.
2: Johnny Lightning.
0: Okay, we're playing some more music on WBCQ the Planet.
1: Yeah.
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0: us an email at alansane7415@aol.com. Let us know you're out there listening. Ivan Jeffries is here. He's scratching his ear. Yeah. I don't know why. Ivan, you clean your ears, Ivan?
1: Yeah.
0: Okay, anyway, I'm Alan Sane here with Ivan Jeffries. We want the emails to keep coming in at alansane7415.
1: I hate Don King. I hate him.
0: At AOL.com, I hate you.
1: I hate Don King. Look at him.
0: Yeah, looking at you.
1: Oh, shut up.
0: All right.
1: You're probably going to act like him, all right?
0: Okay. Who, Don King?
1: Yeah, you're going to have a hairdo like him with the, you know, static and the...
0: Oh, my God. Oh, look at his hair.
1: Oh, my God.
0: Looks like Ivan.
1: It looks like you when you wake up in the morning.
0: It looks like you. Okay. Anyway, I'm Alan Sane here with Ivan Jeffries. The one and only... This is Robert Palmer...

0: on a planet BCQ. Well, what do you think, Ivan?
1: Oh, my goodness.
0: That was good, right, Ivan? Yeah. Hey, Ivan, why don't you tell everybody what happened to you at the train station?
1: Church Avenue, yeah, with the MetroCard. I swiped it in two or three times, and it says funds invalid or something like that.
2: It's significant.
1: Yeah, funds. Yeah, that's right. So I went up to the toko booth clerk. I says, what is this? I paid $3 for the ticket, and it says funds insufficient. And the guy, you know, he speaks a different language. Like, hey, man, what are you talking about? What the thing says? You don't pay it. I says, I did pay $3, moron, you know? I called him that. He says, you know, you work behind the glass counter. Why don't I go over there and beat the living crap out of you? So he comes out with a bucket full of tokens, and he almost threw it at me. And then the cop came by, and he escorted my rear end out of the station.
2: And what happened? That's it?
1: That was it. I told the cop, I says, go eat at least two dozen jelly donuts.
0: Ladies and gentlemen, if you happen to be friends with Ivan, he's always getting into something, and you'll know about it, okay? All right, we're going to play more.
1: Moron, especially with that post office guy, Ralph.
0: Yeah, Ivan's always getting, you know what we're going to do? We're going to put a link on my webpage.
1: Yeah.
0: And we're going to link it, Ivan's encounters.
1: Yeah.
0: And the ambulance going by the studio over here, BCQ. Okay. We'll name it Ivan's Encounters and put all the things that happened to you. Ralph at the post office.
1: Peanut head, hope he chokes on a stamp machine one day.
0: Poor Ivan.
3: Alan Saints. Music from Brooklyn, New York.

0: Well, Ivan. That's it. The end of the show, Ivan.
1: Yeah, another show in the can.
0: It looks like a can.
1: Shut up.
0: Any last words you want to say before we get out of here?
1: Oh, what a week. What a show. We'll see you guys a week from right now.
0: All right. Say goodbye, Ivan.
1: All right. So until next week, this has been Ivan Jeffries right here for the planet and
0: Alan Sane.
1: And until next week, we'll speak to you then. And until then, sayonara, baby.
0: Bye-bye.

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1: Transmitter 42.
0: Today we return to the topic of health with emphasis on understanding the long road many Americans unknowingly are on a route straight to diabetes. Kimberly Huggins, a keto low-carb certified primal health coach and nutrition expert, shows us the potholes created by our food and health systems. It doesn't have to be this way, but it requires attention to the details available to anyone who pays attention. Please welcome Kimberly Huggins to Transmitter 42. Well, welcome back, Kimberly.
2: Hello.
0: It's been a while, but now we're back on the path. A lot of things have happened, of course, with the MAHA movement. Hopefully some
2: good news.
0: We'll see.
2: Trust but verify,
0: as I guess Reagan said, as well as I believe a certain communist out of Russia.
2: Good advice
0: is good advice, no matter where you have it, especially if you're trying to stay alive in the cutthroat world of communism. But anyway, the road to diabetes. Am I right in saying this path has been with us since the 19th century when diabetes was known as the sugar?
2: Yeah, I would probably even say before that. I know the ancient Greeks knew there was a certain disease, but they didn't know what it was. That I don't even know that they had a name for it. But you can find where Hippocrates actually, who was a doctor back then, or whatever you would call a doc, what they called a doctor back then, and some of his observations, he actually noticed that, and I have no idea why they were capturing it or storing it or whatever, but they had patients and they would, I guess it was, if they were patients, they were probably not able to move around very well. So when they went to the bathroom, when they had to urinate, they would have them obviously do it in some kind of container, you know, that ancient version of a bedpan or something like that, and they would take it outside to dump it, and probably through an accident, something didn't get dumped or whatever, they noticed that it was drawing flies or insects, and that